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1: Welcome on back, BetMGM Tonight, Westwood One Sports. I'm Pat Boyle. The phone number to join the show is 310-840-4910. You could call, you could text 310-840-4910. Let's get you a couple of scoreboard updates real quick, and then we'll get to your phone calls and your texts. Reds lead the Dodgers 6-2 still in the bottom of the eighth. Again, Blake Snell exited after the first inning with groin tightness. But I did see somebody that works for the California Post tweeting out that somebody familiar with the situation was saying that Blake Snell is intending to make his next start. So maybe a major bullet avoided for the two-time World Series champions, reigning World Series champions. Elsewhere, the Brewers, they keep on winning. They've been in a back-and-forth battle with the Pirates. Milwaukee's up 5-4 in the bottom of the eighth. A win gets them to 95-57, would put them one step closer to getting the number one overall seed in the National League. Phillies lead the Nationals 3-0 in the bottom of the ninth. That is critical for the NL wildcard standings, which you know look at.

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2: We all know that miserable feeling after eating a bad meal. Cramps, nausea. We tend to brush off food poisoning as a nuisance, but it may be a bigger deal than people realize. A new study by the World Health Organization estimates foodborne illnesses cause about 1.5 million deaths every year around the world. Now, the good news is a few simple habits in your own kitchen will go a long way. Cook your meat, obviously, poultry as well, eggs thoroughly. 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Be careful with the riskier stuff. I'm talking about raw flour, unpasteurized dairy, undercooked shellfish. And here's one people often forget. Once food is cooked or cut, don't leave it sitting out. 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I'm Dr. Sanjay Gupta, helping you live a better life.
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6: Is Lane Kiffin a troll, or does LSU have some serious issues this weekend? They have a matchup with Kiffin returning to Ole Miss. Sure, that'll be emotional. But here's the thing. On Wednesday's injury report, quarterback Sam Leavitt is listed as doubtful for the Tigers. That's certainly alarming. But maybe this is Lane just being Lane, trying to be optimistic for LSU. On that day.
7: I beat cancer because I never gave up.
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0: Good morning, Ann Arbor, Michigan. Happy Thursday, everybody. It is Thursday, September 17th, 2026. 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A couple days away until the third and final non-conference game of the Michigan football season. That'll wrap up the first quarter of the Michigan football season. Amazingly enough, the Iowa game starts the second quarter of the Michigan football season. To get us ready for the matchup against UTEP, to talk about where things stand with Michigan football currently, we heard yesterday from special teams coordinator Kerry Coombs. We heard from linebackers coach Alex Whittingham, so we'll bring both of those coaches to you coming up in a little bit here on the Michigan Insider on the Big 1050 WTKA online at thebig1050.com. Then we'll get to the top dog of the week with the Humane Society of Huron Valley coming up at around 8:10. Then at 9 o'clock hour, the MGO Blog Roundtable with Brian Cook, Craig Ross, and Seth Fisher here on the Michigan Insider on the Big 1050 WTKA online at thebig1050.com. So yesterday in the world of Michigan football, apparently the Max appeal wasn't over yet. I didn't realize that the Max appeal, the Mid-American Conference's appeal of the end of the Michigan, Western Michigan wasn't over officially, I guess, until yesterday when the committee announced that, well, we already knew, the committee confirmed that it does not have the authority to overturn the contest. Now, the whole reply, the whole thing that they released yesterday was dumb. It just brings this whole thing back to the fore because it talks about how they got the protocol wrong, but they got the call right. So maybe they need to amend the protocols and make sure that they get it right, because you know what the next lawsuit might be in college football? When they actually end a game after 59 minutes and 59 seconds and a bunch of fans get together and say, you know what? We paid for a 60-minute football game and you didn't allow it to happen. That's going to be the next lawsuit. It's going to come from the fans because we have definitive camera. Well, at least through this season. Next season, I think they're going to amend this anyway, and they're going to have tenths of a second on a clock on the game clock. They're going to have a light up. They're going to have a light up scoreboard of some sort when the clock expires. There is going to be a way to take this out of the hands of the TV networks, because the TV networks' clocks that are not right should not be the ones that are used. The clocks that are seen on TV but not seen in the stadium should not be the clocks that are used. You should be using what is in the stadium, because that, I don't know, is the real clock, not what's on TV. So they got the protocol wrong according to what they said, but they got it right. Dan Wetzel said it best, and of course he was getting shredded for, where'd Dan Wetzel go to school? Of course, he went to UMass, and he didn't go to Michigan. He might live in Michigan now, but he didn't go to Michigan. But Dan Wetzel, a reporter, had posted about this yesterday, we said, in the case of Western Michigan, Michigan, the wrong protocol got the right clock, but the right protocol should have been followed, even though it would have used the wrong clock, putting the college in college football. And then, of course, we know about Rule 1, Section 1, Article 3-B, when the referee declares the game has ended, the score is final. And then Rule 5, Section 2, Article 9, no rule decision may be changed after the ball is next illegally snapped, illegally free kicked, or the second or fourth periods have ended. The game was over. There was no chance to appeal. They should have left this as it was and not had any more conversation about it. But instead, they come back out again. So all the noise, all the anti-Michigan noise comes back up yesterday. Oh, see, Michigan did lose. Now, they lost if the right protocols were followed and the wrong clock was used and they played a 59-minute and 59-second game. I can't believe we're still talking about this on September 17th. The other thing that's going to happen, and maybe NBC and CBS and the Big Ten Network and Fox fixed this already. I don't know. Haven't had to have a replay like this yet, at least not that I've seen on TV. One of the ways that you eliminate this and to avoid having to use the embedded clock on TV is to have fixed cameras on the field that also pick up the clock on the scoreboard. And it's a wide angle or a long angle, but all you need is the camera angle to show it so that they can then use that to sync up with all the other camera angles. Because they have a way to sync them all up. And if you could put that camera angle that has the clock on the camera. And oh, by the way, the stopwatch part was used too. Dan Wetzel explained that as well. But people, of course, don't really care about the stopwatch usage. All the things that we've talked about. The fact that this is still a conversation is absurd. What was funny yesterday was seeing Baker Mayfield show up to his Tampa Bay Buccaneers media availability in a Michigan shirt. Not even sure what it was. It was like a field hockey jersey or something. But it was pretty tight fitting on him. And he had to wear a Michigan jersey because he lost a bet to his head coach, Todd Bowles, who, of course, has a son on the Michigan football team, Troy Bowles, who has had a really good start to the season at linebacker for the Maize and Blue. So Troy and the Michigan Wolverines beat Baker's alma mater, and Baker has to wear a Michigan shirt, jersey type thing to his media availability. That was funny yesterday. That was the funny part of Michigan football news. I enjoyed that part. The nonsense about the clock and the Western game. I was having a conversation with a buddy in D.C., and he's like, oh, you guys got away with one. I'm like, no, the NCAA is a bunch of idiots. And the clock's wrong, and we can explain to you how we've, with the research about tenths of, you know, frames per second and all that. That conversation just needs to go away. And the best way for Michigan to make the conversation go away is to just keep winning, because then the game doesn't matter. If you're 10-2 or 11-1, you're going to be probably playing in a Big Ten championship game, and that game's not going to, the Western game won't even matter. And it will be viewed as a win by the committee. And if Western goes 11-1, they'll get the credit for playing really close to potentially beating Michigan. But the committee knows football. Well, they're supposed to know football. And I guarantee it will be explained to them that the protocol got it wrong. The protocol was wrong, but the call was right. So in the end, the rule stands. The news that I was waiting for yesterday had nothing to do with football. I didn't think we were going to get a whole lot of football news yesterday. I thought that maybe the Baker-Mayfield press conference was going to be the closest thing to, now outside of the media availabilities yesterday with the coaches, I thought the only news that was relevant on campus yesterday was relevant about basketball schedules, because finally, I don't know if finally is the right word, but yesterday we finally got the the men's and women's basketball Big Ten schedules. They came out yesterday. The men's basketball team will play their first two Big Ten games in December, as they have been now for many years, at Rutgers on December 9th, and then home against Northwestern on December 12th. No offense to Rutgers, no offense to Northwestern, and I know going to the rack is never necessarily easy, but I like having opening games against those kind of teams in December, because you want to go 2-0 in December. If you're 0-2 in December, you're behind. If you're 1-1, you've probably held serve. If you're 2-0, you're ahead. And so you like getting off to a good start, and so you don't necessarily mind playing some of the lighter teams on your schedule very early in those early December games, just to get yourself to the top of the Big Ten standings early, and then you've got to hold it from there. But then they come back to Big Ten play on January 2nd, and they will play Washington at home before going to Nebraska. The first big home game in Big Ten play is on Friday, January 8th, a home game against Purdue. They have another home game right after that against Minnesota, and then after a road trip to Indiana on Saturday, January 16th, which potentially could be a pretty big game there. Oregon comes to town on January 19th, and that is followed by Michigan's road trip to USC and UCLA. Their West Coast trip is a Saturday-Tuesday setup, Saturday, January 23rd, and Tuesday, January 26th. Now, if you live in California, I'm going to real quickly jump from one schedule to the other. If you live in California, you've got games on Saturday, January 23rd and Tuesday, January 26th for the Michigan men's basketball team. And then you have Saturday, January 30th and Tuesday, February 2nd, you have the Michigan women's basketball team out in LA for games against USC and UCLA. So you have a week straight, I guess it's 2 weeks straight, you have four straight games of Michigan men's and women's basketball games at USC, at UCLA, a chance to support the Maize and Blue out in California. After the men's basketball team plays their late January road trip out to LA, they will have a home game against Ohio State on Saturday, January 30th. And this is the stretch of games in the schedule. January, so you have your LA trip, and then right after your LA trip, where you play on a Tuesday, you come home late Tuesday, or really Wednesday is really what it's going to be. Then you have Thursday and Friday between games, and you play Saturday against Ohio State. You have Saturday against Ohio State, then you have a week off. Valuable week, because then you're at Wisconsin, then you host Illinois, then you host Michigan State, and that hosting Michigan State game. The Illinois game is February 9th, which is a Tuesday, and the Michigan State game is Super Bowl weekend. It is Saturday, February 13th. That's going to be a massive game at the Chrysler Center. And then after a road trip to Minnesota and a home game against Iowa and a road trip to Penn State, Michigan is at Michigan State on February 26th for a game at the Breslin Center. Their final home game is against Maryland on Thursday, March the 4th, and then they wrap up their regular season at Ohio State on March the 7th. I'm not going to go through the entirety of the Michigan women's basketball schedule, but their one early game in December is a game at Maryland, and that's going to be a tough game. So I talk about getting a start by having, you know, a lighter team maybe on your schedule. I'd prefer that game to be maybe the at Purdue game that's going to come up on January on New Year's Day, but that's not the case for the women's basketball team. And unfortunately for the Michigan women's basketball team, two of their biggest games, the matchup on, actually, I guess three of the biggest games, the matchup against Michigan State at home against on Tuesday, December 29th, the return to Big Ten play, and then an Ohio State game on Thursday, January 7th, and the Oregon game on Sunday, January 10th. All three of those games are during winter break. That kind of stinks. Hopefully some A's Rangers will be around for some of those games to give that much more noise, but we're going to have to fill that atmosphere at the Chrysler Center while the A's Rangers are away. Other big games on the home schedule for the Michigan women's basketball team, Sunday, February 7th against Iowa, and Wednesday, February 24th, the home finale is against Indiana. The Michigan women's basketball team, their biggest game on their home schedule is a non-conference game. They open their regular season at home against UConn on Thursday, November the 5th. It's going to be a maze out, and it's going to be awesome at the Chrysler Center for the Michigan women's basketball team. The full schedules are available at mgoblue.com. But the Big Ten schedules came out yesterday, and it sets up really nicely because the unrivaled 3-on-3 Women's Basketball League announced recently that they're coming to Detroit, and they're playing in Detroit on January the 11th, which is a Monday. And I was just worried about that there was going to be some sort of a conflict at the Chrysler Center because of Michigan men's and women's basketball. But we actually have Sunday, January 10th, home women's basketball game against Oregon. Then we have the unrivaled game down in Detroit on Monday the 11th. And then on Tuesday, January 12th, the men play at home against Minnesota. So hopefully you can hit that trifecta with us. Home women's basketball game. Go see Nas with Unrivaled down in Detroit. And then Michigan men's basketball at home right after three straight days of basketball in January. A lot of basketball coming up, but that's down the road. The schedules are out. You can go to mgoblue.com for more information. On the other side of the break, we're going to shift gears back to football. We heard from special teams coordinator Kerry Coombs. We heard from linebackers coach Alex Whittingham. We'll bring both of those guys to you coming up next here on the Michigan Insider on the Big 1050 WTKA, online at the big1050.com.
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0: 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The third and final non-conference game is this coming Saturday. As fans, we're kind of looking beyond that game, I'm guessing. The coaches are not. They are working this thing one game at a time. We heard from coaches yesterday the final media availability before Saturday's game against UTEP. Of course, Saturday's game is a 3:30 kickoff at Michigan Stadium. Yesterday, we heard from special teams coordinator Kerry Coombs. We heard from linebackers coach Alex Whittingham. So we'll bring that to you right now. Let's start with special teams coordinator Kerry Coombs from yesterday, now here on the Michigan Insider on the Big 1050 WTKA.
1: Pretty good start for the unit. What are you most pleased with, and is there anything that you'd like to improve?
2: Oh, there's a ton of things we'd like to improve. I obviously am very happy with our punter, with our specialists in general. They performed well. Cam had a really good game on Saturday, although he would tell you there was a couple balls he'd like to have back. We've kicked the ball off well with the freshman kicker. Trey's done a good job making kicks. Nico snapped well. So from a specialist standpoint, they've performed well. We got lots of things we can improve. But then in the punt block, the penalties have been an issue, and we got to fix that. We absolutely will. Kickoff return, we're close. So there are things. There are a lot of things that we can improve on, and we look forward to doing that this week.
3: On the left, Chris.
4: How about punt return with Andrew? What can he improve there?
2: Well, I think the big thing is just having a comfort level with the scheme and being aware of where the people are around him. We've got to help him by holding up the gunners better and making sure that he has space and comfort when he fields the ball. And so I think it's an 11-player process, and so if one guy doesn't get his guy and he's running down the field at you, that's a tough deal. And so, you know, number one priority for us is always to secure the kick, and so he's got to make that decision and feel good about where the coverage is. And so we got to do a better job holding guys up. But we had some reps Saturday that were better, and I'm excited about that, looking forward to that. He's a dynamic athlete. We want to get him the ball in space.
4: Do you think he can make a difference there if he gets some returns?
2: Well, I don't think there's any doubt that he can. Yeah, I mean, I think that we've seen what kind of athlete Andrew is, and there's a reason why he's back there. So we got to do a good job, get him in space and let him play.
3: Stay on the left there, Clayton.
5: With Zeke, I mean, how impressed have you been by his ability as a gunner, and what kind of difference does that make? Maybe the average fan doesn't notice.
2: I think it's such a great question. You know, I've had great gunners in my history, and he is among the very, very best. And when you can force fair catches consistently, and he's forced five of them in two games, that's a difference maker. And so he does a great job at the line of scrimmage. He runs his butt off. He's over 20 miles an hour in every single rep of punt. And he knows how to front up the returner. And the one that I liked the best on Saturday was the one they didn't fair catch, where Mason Curtis came down and he didn't make the tackle, but he denied the vertical return, and Zeke was there to clean him up. It's a minus four return. I just thought that Zeke's just playing fantastic out there.
3: Stay on the left there, Anthony.
2: Thanks for noticing that, too. I think that's important.
6: On the radio show the other day, you were talking about Cam Brown and his ability to kind of put the ball wherever he wants to. What impressed you the most about his process?
2: You know, Cam's the fourth Australian punter that I've coached, and they do have a unique ability to do things with the ball on their feet because that's how they grow up. I mean, I've never been to Australia, so I don't know what they do, but it's different. He's very, very good at putting the ball where we want him to put it, you know. And that's really important, because when you don't, it creates issues. You know, we have one that wasn't there on Saturday, and it creates an issue. So, you know, we have very specific targeted places for him to put the ball. Every Thursday is a pooch day, and Coach Witt and Coach Hill run that because I'm running punt protection at a different place. Coach Witt told me Thursday it was the best we'd been all year, and I think it showed up on Saturday. So he's really off to a very good start.
3: We'll come over to the right here, Dennis.
7: Kerry, when it comes to fair catch, Marsh, if he's like on the 10, I think he's caught one inside the 10, but it seems like a lot of punt returners, they're catching it inside the 5, and fans always, they don't like that. They think they should let it go. How do you coach that?
2: Yeah, we don't really want to catch the ball inside the 5-yard line, because typically Coach Witt's, the stat that he will repeat to our players all the time is 80% of the balls that hit the ground go in the end zone. And that's real. You know, we got a bad break on the one on Saturday. It hit the four. I think we could have done a better job of blocking the guy who ended up fielding it, you know, on the 1 yard line. But that ball on the four, you know, it was a tough one because it was a long kick and he might have had some space. But you got to remember, if you field it on the four now, you got to get it 16 yards to where they're going to give it to you if it goes in the end zone. That's a long return. So I think that's for us. We don't want to field the ball inside the 8 yard line, certainly. And we're going to fair catch it and put our offense out there and let them go play.
7: What are some of the mechanics? You said coaching up, you know, not running in or roughing the...
2: Well, we spent a lot of time on it yesterday after practice. You know, we don't want to cross the punter when we're on the foot side, if that makes sense. So if I'm on that punter, if he's right-footed, I just want to put my hand on the ball. When you cross, anytime you go in front of the punter, you run the risk. But the biggest risk is leaving your feet. You have no control of your body when you leave your feet. It's hard to get out of the way of guys. And so we've been very aggressive and all of that comes down to me coaching it and coaching it better, and I'm looking forward to continuing to apply pressure without penalties.
3: In the back right there, Charles.
8: Yeah, Aiden Reeder has gotten out there on special teams in both games so far. What have you seen from him in practice?
2: I'm sorry, I didn't catch the first part.
8: Yeah, Aiden Reeder.
2: Yeah.
8: Linebacker.
2: Yeah, he's doing a really good job. Yeah. You know, I think there are... the thing I love about Aiden is that he will come back, he will meet and watch tape and learn over and over and over again. We had a rep, I can't remember which day it was this week, where he didn't do it very well. I think it was Monday. And so we texted him and said, hey, you got to come back in. We got to watch. He was in like the academic center. He comes running over. He's sweating. He's breathing hard because he needed to know right then what it was. And then he sprinted back over to academics. But I love the fact that he's trying to learn as much as he can and take it all in. It's different. But he's got a real, real high care factor, and that's really important. And obviously the ability to do the job.
3: Mm-hmm. Right behind Charles Angelique.
9: Kerry, I wanted to follow up. I mean, you want them to be aggressive, like you said, but how do you scale them? I mean, to avoid penalties, how do you fix it?
2: Well, you just got to coach it better. Like I said, we can't leave our feet. We've got to know where we are on the field. We've got to know. You know, we spend a lot of time studying the block spot where the punter is going to put his foot on the ball specifically, and we target that. But again, I think that's just stuff that I have to, by repetition, continue to coach over and over again. I think that what happens is, in the course of the week, different players take on different roles and different jobs, and maybe it's something that they didn't get as many reps in the summer or the spring, and now all of a sudden you need them, and you put them in a spot. Well, when that happens, you got to coach the tar out of them. And I just, you know, I.

0: En garde!
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2: Yeah.
3: You got an Aussie, you can do the Australian pound and pump from the pocket. What's the equation in your mind for figuring out what the right formation is, what the right style is when you
2: Yeah. have flexibility? Such a great question, because what we... A lot of it is based on Cam and how he's feeling. And then a lot of it is based on what we're seeing from the other team. So we want to always try to put him in a spot where he can comfortably have his foot hit the ball and put it where we want it. And so sometimes that's going to be directional to the left. Sometimes it's directional to the right. Sometimes it's out of the pocket. And so a lot of that is what we spend our time on during the week versus the looks that we're going to see from the other team, the protection that we have set, and then how you know, where the ball is on the field. All of those things kind of play into it. And then every time before we take the field, Cam and I talk about, you know, which punt we want to use in this particular spot and why. And so he has a good understanding of where we're trying to put it and what we want to do. And he has good input on that. You know, he tells me what he's feeling, which I think is important too.
4: Lower all the way to the right here, Aaron.
5: You mentioned Cam being your fourth Australian.
2: Yeah.
5: What makes those guys different?
2: I don't have any idea. The first one I discovered was out of necessity. It was Cam Johnston, and we didn't have a punter, and it was springtime, and there was no portal, and I went on YouTube looking for punters, and I saw this Australian kid kicking the ball, and it was literally going out of the screen. I thought it was fake, and I called the guy who put it on YouTube. His name was Nathan Chapman. He runs a thing in Australia. And he said, it's real. I said, there's no way that's real. I said, go film it again and let me see the ball, the whole thing. He did. We ended up bringing him over, and he was fantastic. And I had no idea, no concept of that at that time. And he was just, he was unique, you know. And so then I had the two Fletcher boys down in Cincinnati, and it was the same thing. Now, they were different kinds of athletes. I don't have an idea. I just know that he can go out there and take the ball and go like this, and it goes right where he wants it to go. You know, like line drives, like spirals, like I throw a ball, you know, and it's weird. And so I think it all comes from the Australian rules football stuff, where that's what they're doing. They're running and moving and kicking balls and all that kind of stuff. It also makes them tough. I mean, I think the fact that they play that, it gives them a certain toughness and confidence. And they also can see the field without looking at the ball. And they always have a comfort level with where the ball is, which is a little bit unique to traditional punters who, you know, do that. Like, they can see and then punt it and obviously love what they're doing. So,
5: as a unit, you guys did a really good job of flipping field position on Saturday. The offense maybe is struggling. How much of an emphasis is that in your unit?
2: Well, field position, to me, starting field position differential is the single biggest factor in success in college football. And our job is to put the offense in the best spot we can and put the defense in the best spot we can as special teams units. That's our job. I mean, it's the most critical job we have. So we understand that. We talk about it all the time. We're very frustrated when we don't do it. And so Saturday happened to be an opportunity for those types of kicks, those types of punts, where we were going to have a chance to get them, you know, inside the 20, inside the 10, inside the 5. And thankfully, the unit, and I think it's important that everybody understands, not just a punt. You know, actually, the punts were too deep. They hit on the 4-yard line. But the fact that those gunners were on the goal line kept those balls from going to the end zone. That's what's important. Sometimes Cam's getting a lot of pat on the back, but his ball was actually too deep on both of those kicks. And that later on, if you hit it on the 4, you're very likely going to be chasing it in the end zone, which is frustrating. But the gunners really were superior.
4: In the middle on the right here, Tony.
6: I just follow up on that before my question. So where's the landing spot, like 7, 8?
2: 8-yard line, bottom of the numbers.
6: And then on Trey, obviously they hit the one kick that
2: Yep.
6: we've seen. What is his range? Bryce got sacked out of field goal range on one. It seemed like how far out are you comfortable with him?
2: I mean, his range continues to extend. Last week he made 51, 53, 55 in practice consecutively. He's excited about that. And so I think he's got great potential. For deeper kicks, longer kicks as we get going. I think that's all predicated on down and distance. What I've learned about our stadium is a little windier than what I had remembered. And so you got a little bit of an issue there where you're constantly trying to evaluate that. I thought Saturday there was a breeze, affected the one kickoff that we had, didn't get a touchback on. So

0: I'm very excited about Trey and his future.
1: I'm sorry, I know it's kind of a third.
0: Yeah, so you're over the limit.
1: Do you have a meteorologist like on staff, or how do you guys gauge the wind?
0: It's not a meteorologist, but we do have a coach who's responsible for every day giving us a good idea and update about the weather and what we should expect on Saturday and those kind of things. Like I said, I think that our stadium, you really got to, you know, the flags on the goalposts are no indicator. And so you've got to really kind of figure out, and we spent a lot of time doing that, just personal experience, standing there, looking at the flags. I had them put the flags up, even though nobody was in the stadium this summer, so we could go out there and kind of get a feel for what we can see. But it is a little bit swirling, and you might start off the game, it's this way, and then it's that way. And so we're just working through and processing it, because it does affect kicks.
2: Good time for a few more on the left. We'll start with Clayton.
3: With Jacob Baggett, seems like he's been kicking a lot of them into the end zone. And also, I guess, talk about that and also his maybe long-term potential as potentially a place kicker too.
0: Yeah, I think he's done a really good job for a freshman kid. He's doing exactly what we want him to do. One kick was not well placed on Saturday, but the other ones were. And for us, ball placement and hang time are critical in both punt and kickoff. And so I think he's off to a very good start. He's going to continue to develop in the place kicking world as well. I'm excited about his future. I like him because he's tough. I can rip him, and he doesn't buckle. And you know, for a freshman kid, it's pretty good.
2: Over on the right here, Jordan.
4: Yeah, good afternoon, Kerry. I know you mentioned players coming to you excited and wanting to play on special teams. Was there any specific conversation with a player or two that surprised you or excited you?
0: I don't know that I would say any specifics. I think that kids, you know, I texted with one of our starting defensive players today and said, hey, look, I gotta move you to a two. He's not on the depth chart. He's what we would call a spare. Coach Witt talks about a pair and a spare at every position, and he's a spare. And I said, I gotta bump you up to a two on punt. I need you to be able to do that. And he was really excited. Thanks. You know, he's a starter on defense. So, like, that's rare. I think that Coach Witt has made it a priority for our kids, and they understand that. And you know, nobody came here to Michigan to play the right guard on punt. I get that, you know, or the left tackle on kickoff return. They didn't. And so you're asking them, those are truly the sacrificial team jobs that we're asking them to do. And so what I love about our kids is they're excited to do them and to do them well, and it's important to them.
2: Last question on the left, Chris.
5: I was going to ask you about kickoffs, too. Obviously, the short one wasn't planned. Would you prefer that he kick it through the end zone?
0: Absolutely.
5: Do you have time?
0: He kick it in the bleachers every freaking time. We'll be very, very happy if he does. So, yeah, but when not, it's got to be placed appropriately. And if it's not, then it's a problem. So, and he knows that.
6: And that was Michigan special teams coordinator Kerry Coombs, who met with the media yesterday. We also heard yesterday from Michigan linebackers coach Alex Whittingham. But as we go to the break, before we get to Alex Whittingham, how about... We could jam and joke around. Who wants to join us inside the Bud Light Victor's Lounge on Saturday? We're a couple of days away from our third pregame show of the season. We get rolling on Saturday at 11:30 a.m. inside Joe's Garage, inside the Bud Light Victor's Lounge, with the Chap Onside Fueling Countdown and Kickoff. 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

0: 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Congratulations to Dave. He is the latest winner to join us on Saturday inside the Bud Light Vintage Lounge. More chances for you to win coming up later on the show this morning, tomorrow as well. Right now, we're going to go back to yesterday's media availability with a couple of Michigan football coaches. You already heard from special teams coordinator Kerry Coombs. Now let's hear from linebackers coach Alex Whittingham, who also met with the media yesterday. So here's Alex Whittingham now here on the Michigan Insider on the Big 1050 WTKA.
1: Obviously, you guys can see the potential in your group, but are you pleasantly surprised with what you've seen, I guess, in the first couple of weeks from these guys?
2: I wouldn't say surprised at all, really. They've been working their butts off since spring. And just the talent in the room, it was very apparent when I first got here that it was a loaded, you know, room. And there was a lot of good opportunities for young guys coming in. They've developed really well. They've worked really hard. And we knew that things were going to, you know, show up on tape once we got to that first week based on what we had done in training camp in spring and all that. But yeah, it's been a good start. We got a long way to go. Week one was, you know, what week one was, and then week two we took a step forward, I thought, and then there's still some stuff we got to clean up going forward there. But yeah, overall, I think we're in a good spot.
1: Chase Taylor, can you talk about his ceiling? Your dad keeps calling him Chase Thompson.
2: Chase Thompson, yeah. Got to get that right.
1: He keeps talking about his ceiling. What do you see from him?
2: Yeah, Chase is he's special. I mean, that's pretty apparent to everyone who watches him. Some mental things, just as far as scheme-wise, in that first week for him that came up. He's been so good, made so much progress since we got here in spring, just maturity-wise and off the field, you know, kind of learning how to carry himself, go to class, do all those little things. He's come a long way in that regard. And then athletically, I mean, you see that he makes things look easy. He's got a lot of fluidity to him in how he moves, and he's got great speed, great length, everything that you look for in a linebacker. And then he's just going to continue to mature and get better, and eventually we're going to get to that ceiling for him.
3: Hey, Alex, last year was Nathaniel's first starting season in the FCS, and now you look at this year, he's starting for an FBS team in a Power Four conference. When you were recruiting him, what did you see on tape from last year that really made you want to bring him into Michigan and start?
2: Yeah, so that was, you know, my second or third day on the job was evaluating him, and once he got into the portal, kind of picking out what we needed and what we wanted out of the portal, and he was a guy that definitely stood out. One thing that stood out to me was there was a lot of similarities between him and who Coach Hill had at BYU, Jack Kelly, a linebacker there. So they're about identical size-wise and just movement skills and all that. They were very similar, so I thought he'd be a great fit as far as the scheme goes. And then just talent-wise, he looked like a lot of the guys that I had just been working with in the NFL. Good-sized kid, smart, does everything right. You know, the previous school he was at did a great job developing him. You know, he it was like we were getting an NFL ready linebacker to plug in and play for us. And he's been everything that we hoped he would be and more, and he's just going to continue to get better.
4: Over on the left here with Anthony.
5: Obviously, you come from the NFL the last couple of years, Troy Bowles, his father, obviously. Is there a different sort of language and understanding that the two of you have with each other?
2: A little bit. I think, you know, we got a lot of similarities, he and I guess, coaches, sons, and NFL backgrounds, I guess, a little bit. There is, you know, what I've tried to bring here to Michigan is just like an NFL teaching style, adapted to, you know, the college scheme and kind of those things that we're doing defensively. But, you know, as far as drills go and just vernacular that, you know, we use, I think he's heard a lot of it before. From his dad, and his dad has been at some of our games. It's been great to talk to him, and Troy has done a fantastic job for us. He's been huge as far as leadership in the room. He's really made the most out of what he has, and I think we got him in a good role right now in this defense.
4: Over on the right here, Jordan.
6: Yeah, good afternoon, Alex. How would you describe Chase Taylor, kind of the person, the teammate that you see off the field?
2: Chase is, he lights up the room. He's got a great personality. Like I mentioned before, you know, that we had to bring him along a little bit with some maturity. He's done a great job of that. But he is easygoing, always happy, always got a smile on his face. He, like I said, brings a great energy to the room. Talented as heck, and just, he's a great And that's the thing about the linebacker room here is each guy kind of brings their own flavor. And he does a great job of being who he is and letting that personality show. And it's fun to work with him. Yeah.
4: In front here, Ryan.
7: There's already been some comparisons made from this defense to the Mission 2023 defense. How much of a sense do you get that these guys are motivated to kind of make that the standard again to be at that level?
2: Yeah, I mean, that was a message that Coach Hill had early on with this defense in one of our first unit meetings, is that we're trying to get back to that 2023 level of just performance and all that, and the guys have done a great job of buying into that. And just the mentality, I think, is showing up more and more each week of, you know, playing with passion, energy, flying around, which those guys did those 3 years ago now. And just being sound in our scheme and, you know, trying to, I guess, live up to that standard that has been set, and now we're reestablishing that.
7: Yeah. And how would you describe the recruiting vibes from coming, stemming from Saturday's win?
2: Oh, been great. I mean, the text that I've gotten from guys, you know, we're definitely, they're taking notice, which is good, and we just got to continue to do everything that, you know, we've spent all spring and summer saying, yeah, this is going to look like this, it's going to look like this, just trust us, and now it's starting to show up on tape, and so now we just got to continue to build on that and show these recruits and fans and you guys that we are who we thought we were.
4: In the front here, Dennis.
8: Alex, how interchangeable are your, let's say, your top four guys? They look like they're all three down backs. Can you play all four with, I guess, each, you know, the combos?
2: Yeah. They, you know, like I mentioned before, their personalities are all unique, and also their skill sets are all unique. I think there's some of the guys in the room can plug in different spots. Troy, I think, is doing great in that Mac role, keeping him right in the middle. Isaiah Moa is great in that Sam stud, you know, kind of technique on first and second down in our base stuff. Chase has the athleticism to play, you know, any of them. Same with Staling. And so there's a lot of flexibility. I don't want to move the guys around too much so they don't, you know, I want to get them in a rhythm of what they're doing, and so they're not switching roles all the time. And so guys have kind of slotted into their roles. But I think going forward, there's going to be even more, possibly 6, 7, 8 guys that we can rotate in as the young rookies come along, you know, Aiden Reed or Markell Dabney. Get them more into the system. Max Alford is a guy that's going to start showing up. He's coming off a ACL that he's been rehabbing, but he's looking better and better every week. Had a great practice yesterday. It's a great, I think, situation right now with the depth that we have. I know that was a question mark going into the year with what we had, and the guys have just embraced the system. They've embraced their roles, and we'll try to keep them fresh by getting bodies in there rotating.
4: On the left, Clayton.
9: You shed a little light on how the Whittingham family is acclimating to Ann Arbor and being Michigan fans and all that.
2: Yeah. Well, it's been great on my family personally. My kids are so little, they don't know any better. So they're enjoying it. My wife is enjoying it. And then so far, for the first couple of games, we've had a lot of cousins and my siblings come out, and it's been fun. You know, it's a change. Obviously, we spent so long at that other place that was it was all I ever knew growing up as far as college football goes. But it's been it's fun. It's a fun adjustment. It's everyone's, you know, buying into it. It's a good experience. Good experience for the family.
9: And for you personally, growing up around the game, how much did that help you as a coach? I know your dad went through the same thing where he was around it and not coaching.
2: I enjoyed it. I like growing up around football. I know there's always, you know, the stigma of coaches are always gone, so the family kind of suffers from dads not being around. But I thought the time I had with him was, you know, I liked being around the locker room. I liked seeing him at work and being able to do cool things like go to games and be on the sidelines. And then eventually getting to play for him was a great experience as well. I've seen him in a lot of different ways. I've seen him as a dad, as a coach, as a co-worker, I guess, when I was in another place, and now he's my boss. And, you know, I've seen him in all different roles, and it's been a good experience, and I wouldn't trade it for anything.
4: We'll stay on the left there with Andrew.
10: How helpful has it been in preparation that, you know, UTEP already did play Oklahoma, a team you played, if at all?
2: It doesn't affect it a whole lot. It is interesting preparing for them right now because they've only had those two games, one of them being Oklahoma. They have a new off. They got co-OCs. One of them was on the staff last year. So there's a little carryover there. And then personnel-wise, there are so many new faces with the transfers that they brought in. I think they're still kind of finding their identity a little bit, just two games in, so it'll be interesting what they come out with this week. But I think we're getting a good idea of them, and I'm excited for that opportunity.
10: And then people were saying you were invited to the Taylor Swift, Travis Kelce wedding. Maybe they were just kidding me. I don't know.
2: I was busy, but yes, that was on the table. I'm happy for them. Congrats to Trav and his girl. That's good.
1: Yeah. Is your wife mad that you didn't go?
2: Yeah, she wanted to go. Yeah. She would have had it her way. We would have gone.
4: Over on the right, Charles.
11: Yeah, you briefly mentioned Aiden. Kerry spoke about his willingness to learn. What have you seen from him, and what do you think his long-term potential is?
2: Aiden is doing a fantastic job. He's obviously new to college. He got here in the winter for us, started in January, did a great job in the weight room, putting on, you know, the weight that he needed to and developing himself into a collegiate body. He is one of those guys that every time I walk by the linebacker room, he's in there watching film and asking questions. He'll video stuff and text me questions on what's going on. And he's on the ball. He does a great job, and he's just going to continue to emerge. I think it's starting to show up on special teams, and eventually, as we get going in the season here, I can foresee him starting to get valuable reps at linebacker. Yeah.
4: Angelique.
12: I was just curious, Brett Venables after the game referred to Jay as one of the best defensive coordinators in the country. What stands out about him, and what's he like during a game?
2: Yeah, Coach Hill is, it's fun to watch him work. I think he's, one of his strengths, he's got a photographic memory. When we're up studying film and we quiz each other on what's about to happen on each play, and he can recite what'll be taking place just by seeing it one time. He's got a great memory, great feel for the game on when to go with certain calls. And the other coordinators I've worked with, they are similar ways. Steve Spagnuolo had a great feel for, third down pressures, when to bring pressure, when to not. Had a great feel for that, and I see a lot of similarities there with Coach Hill. He's got a very calming presence, I would say, on the headset, and keeps everybody stable. And we came out in the second half last week, and Oklahoma went right down and scored on us. Kept the guys calm, kept the coaches calm, and we were able to respond to that adversity, and he led the way.
12: And also, Kyle mentioned the penalties, sort of hard not to mention that. How do you coach? How do you fix that?
2: Ask him not to do it real nicely, not to commit penalties. No, that's just, you do your best throughout the week to just teach proper technique. From a defensive perspective, you obviously want to work good tackling technique so they're not feeling the need to grab face masks. In coverage, you want to keep them in good spots. Coverage-wise, whether we're in man or zone, to not be grabbing on jerseys, things of that nature. So I'd say that really just comes down to reinforcing it, reminding the guys, be smart, and then you got to get them the technique that will prevent them from making those mistakes.
4: Got time for a few more. We'll start on the left. Alejandro.
13: Hey, Coach. Hey. Typically, the linebacker room has the green dot. It's not the case in this defense. So what challenges does that present? What benefits does that give? And how do you feel that process has gone with you guys looking at the sideline for those first couple weeks?
2: Yeah, no, that's a good question. Like you said, the green dot being on the Mike linebacker is what I'm more accustomed to. It's kind of the general way to do it. I love the way Coach Hill does it, being able to talk to who he has with the green dot and get those guys tuned in. As far as the signals go, it's pretty easy process. The guys just got to look to the sideline and see the signal. We'll do different things to confuse and distract people trying to steal our signals, and so that's always it's something you got to keep track of. But it hasn't been, I would never say it's like an issue to not have the green dot in the linebacker's helmet. It's just different ways to do it, and I think the guys have handled it well.
13: What's the benefit of having it with the safety room?
2: Coach Hill, like I mentioned before, he's got a great feel for the game, and he'll see things throughout, just the rhythms of the game, what the offense is doing, give them tips, to the safeties, like, hey, they're liking this route out of this formation, et cetera, et cetera. Let's jump this. Or give them kind of just those little pointers right before the snap. That does a good job for them, and I think that has worked out for us.
4: Okay. We're in the right here, Aaron.
14: On Jair's interception on Saturday, it looked like Chase Taylor tipped the ball. Is that right?
2: Troy Bowles sure tipped it. He sure did. Yeah.
14: Where did you see him film? Was he in the right spot?
2: Perfect. Perfect. That he was in spy technique. You know, we employed that technique quite a bit in the game last week, spying John Mateer. He is always that quarterback specifically was always a threat to tuck and run on the scrambles, and so we wanted to have a good athlete like Troy on that. And that is, you know, that specific role that he was doing, he's been just killing it all through training camp doing that. You know, that spy role, and that's one of his strengths, is just he has a great feel for getting in the windows, seeing the quarterback's eyes. There was one play where he kind of took a shot as a spy and then the quarterback got out, but overall he's done a great job being patient with that, and he just has a good feel for getting his hands up at the right time and being in the window, and real ballers know that he got the tip on it. So that was a good notice by you.
14: Thanks. What's the next step for the linebacker room? What do you want to see out of them for the rest of the year?
2: Yeah, just continue to develop, continue to grow, continue to understand the scheme. We've changed up our scheme a few times this year. We were in a lot of four down, 4-2 front week one. We kind of mixed in some 3-3 last week, and who knows what we're going to do this week. But just continue to embrace their roles in the scheme. We got to clean up some missed tackles that we had last week. And just getting all, like I mentioned, you know, those 6, 7, 8 guys being able to contribute, and guys that I can trust to put out there, just continue to expand that library of guys that we can throw out there at any point in time.
4: Last question, Ryan.
15: What is the biggest difference between coaching in the NFL to college?
2: Biggest difference?
15: Yeah.
2: I mean, like, you're talking on the field or just the whole picture?
15: The whole picture.
2: The whole picture. Well, I got to make sure they're going to class, not being late for, you know, little things like that. And in the NFL, you know, you're just finding them if they don't do what they're supposed to be doing. So it's a little different in college. There's more for them to be accountable for. As me as a coach, I got to make sure they're on the right track. Here at Michigan, as far as just, like, the type of player that you're working with, there's really not a big difference. The players here... from the first day that I set foot on campus, they're so mature. They want to know what the coaches are looking for so that they can, you know, execute. Very diligent, very, you know, on the ball, and there's a lot of similarities, like I said, just between the types of guys, and then just getting them playing hard every week.
15: Did you ever miss class when you were playing for your dad?
2: Never. Come on, what kind of coach is that?
16: And that was Alex Whittingham meeting with the media yesterday, talking about his linebackers and a whole lot more. We will get to a break. On the other side of the break, the Michigan football breakdown with Al Borges. Ron English will continue here on the Michigan Insider on the Big 1050 WTKA, online at thebig1050.com.
17: Cook and White Heating and Cooling Newsroom, I'm Renee Vitale. The Federal Reserve has raised interest rates for the first time in more than 3 years, increasing its benchmark rate by a quarter point to a range of 3.75 to 4%. The move comes as the Fed battles persistent inflation and higher energy costs. It also goes against President Trump's repeated calls for lower rates. The decision could mean higher borrowing costs for consumers, including on mortgages, credit cards, and auto loans. Policymakers are signaling that another rate hike could be possible before the end of the year if inflation doesn't ease. House Speaker Mike Johnson sent lawmakers home a day early for a roughly 7-week recess ahead of the midterm elections, delaying a vote on Republican Congressman Thomas Massie's effort to impeach Defense Secretary Pete Hegseth. Massie's resolution accuses Hegseth of exceeding his authority in the war with Iran and other military actions. Johnson says the early recess is about getting members back to their districts, not avoiding the impeachment vote, calling Massie's effort a publicity stunt. The House is expected to take up the resolution after lawmakers return following the November elections. The pain at the pump continues. Gas prices have jumped another 10 cents. Statewide average now stands at $4.64 a gallon. That's up by $1.42 from this same time last year. The average price for diesel fuel is now $6.34 a gallon. That's the latest from the Cook and White newsroom. 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
16: I'm Ira Weintraub with the Santa Barbara Sports Update. The Big Ten yesterday announced the conference's men's and women's basketball schedules. The Michigan men's basketball team's key dates include home versus Ohio State on January 30th, home versus Michigan State on February 13th, at Michigan State on February 26th, and at Ohio State on March 7th. The Michigan women's basketball team key games include home versus Michigan State on December 29th, home versus Ohio State on January 7th, and at Michigan State on February 28th. The 19th-ranked Michigan football team plays its third and final non-conference game of the season when Kyle Whittingham's Wolverines host UTEP this Saturday at 3:30 at Michigan Stadium. Your game day coverage starts this Saturday at 11:30 a.m. with the Chap on-site fueling countdown to kickoff live from the Bud Light Victor's Lounge on the Big 1050 WTKA. This week's Big Ten football schedule kicks off tomorrow night. 21st-ranked Oregon hosts Portland State at 10:30 Eastern Time. Then also on Saturday, 6th-ranked Ohio State hosts Kent State at noon. 14th-ranked Penn State hosts Buffalo at noon. Minnesota hosts Akron at noon Eastern Time. Wisconsin hosts Eastern Michigan at 12:30 Eastern. Illinois hosts Southern Illinois at 2 p.m. Eastern. 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Michigan State plays at 3rd-ranked Notre Dame at 7:30. 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
19: An admission of guilt with zero recourse. The FBS Oversight Committee officially confirmed that proper replay and time protocols were completely botched at the end of the Western Michigan stunning upset bid against Michigan. Yet they hid behind the rulebook to uphold the final score, leaving the Broncos high and dry after a glaring error. I'm Drake Toll.
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0: 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It is now time to continue the conversation that we started yesterday. The Michigan football breakdown with Sam Webb, Al Borges, and Ron English. 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
1: So, Ron, we'll get to some more specific questions for you. But, I mean, this defense, there weren't that many holes. Even the linebackers. So, one of the things that Whittingham said afterwards, he said, you know, deep front was great. The coverage was great. Jay Hill gets the game ball. He said, our linebackers, you know, they made some plays. They, you know, kind of missed a few tackles. But, Ron, I mean, there were a couple plays in there. There was the one where the young fella broke on the screen and broke that up right now. And then at the end of the game, they're trying to tie it up. And number four in coverage,
2: Chase Taylor. Chase ran that thing down. I mean, but they brought six. That was a truly, they brought six on that one now. They brought six. But he ran that thing down. I thought, man, the linebackers are who they are. They're good enough. They're going to be good enough. They're not going to be, I don't know that they're great, but they're good enough. They're going to be good enough. That's what I think. You know, the Bowles kid, and I like Chase. And, you know, they're going to get what they can get out of them. And, you know, some years, if you got a front that's your strength and a back that's your strength, you can kind of, you know, you ain't got to do a whole lot with the linebackers. They just got to know where to fit. But I think they're good enough, and I think they're going to make plays.
1: Yeah. All right. So, fellas, before we get to the questions, we got to get to the grades. And so, Al, your position-by-position grades for the Michigan offense, take it away.
3: Well, the quantum leap was a quarterback. I gave him a B because he basically executed what he's supposed to do. Again, it wasn't special, and he did have some errors, but nothing like a week ago. And I thought he played pretty good. The tight ends are still developing some. Okay, I gave them a C+. I still think that they've got to do a better job of pinning the edge and on pin and pulls and a couple of blocks on the move that weren't executed. But I like them. I like them a lot. And Fred Whittingham did a great job of those guys. And I think you're going to see a lot of productivity. And the only thing I'm not seeing a lot is them featured in the passing game like we've been used to, you know. And I don't know if that's coming or what. I don't know what the plan for that is, but that's where I think they are. The O-line, I gave a B to B-. I think the O-line was better. And I want to give a shot. I thought Guarnera played very well. Now, Coach Hardy might have seen some things I didn't, but I thought he played pretty well. I thought Frazier played pretty well. Okay, so and they continue to switch off the right guards, and I can see why they're doing that because they're kind of the same, you know. Sprague was pretty good, but I think they gave you a good B performance to B- performance. Wide receivers, I thought, were solid. Again, there wasn't a lot of balls that went out there, and I still think they got to improve on their perimeter blocking, but I gave them a B. The running backs, I gave a C+ to B because I just haven't seen them get the opportunities to do the things I know they can do when they do, okay? And that plus defender every time. You can beat him. These backs will beat him, but they got to have room to do it. They can't be crowding the line of scrimmage so close where the play doesn't get started. So I think you're going to see more from those running backs as we go. But it was a solid B to B- performance by the offense, even though the numbers are very, very – aren't gaudy by any means. They had 263 total yards, which is less than you want. They ran 58 plays, although they ran a lot more than 58 plays. There were penalties in there and things that went on. They only had 14 first downs, and they were 30% on third down, but some critical third downs that kept drives going. But they didn't turn the ball over. The one thing both sides, defense and offense, particularly I'm talking about offense, is they got to minimize those penalties. You've got too many penalties. I think there were 11 penalties for 90 yards, which is generally not a Michigan thing, you know. So they got to fix that a little bit. 152 yards rushing, I believe 4.1 a run. They can do better than that. But overall, this was a winning effort by both sides of the ball, particularly the defense.
2: Right. That's right.
3: But it was a winning effort, and it was a fun game to watch for me.
1: All right. So, Ron, you feel more comfortable doing grades this week, man?
2: Yeah. You know, to me, when you play real teams that are talented, the winning effort for the offense is no turnovers. I don't know if they had a whole lot of negative plays. Did they, Al? I don't know if they gave away field position like that. That game was an old school Big Ten field position football game. Yeah. If you watch it. And that's why Michigan won the game. They played complimentary football. They did not turn the ball over. Oh, you turned it over once, and that was the deal. Michigan was 3 of 14 on third and fourth downs. You're going to win if you do that. They gave up something like 3.4 yards a carry. The quarterback was 17 for 33. I'll take that all day long, 17 for 33. I just thought that Michigan was dominant in that way. But it started up front. That John Henry, I liked him last week. But now after reading about him and all that stuff, you know, the guy goes on a mission. It's the same old BYU Utah stuff. This is a grown man. This ain't no little kid. This is a grown man. He's probably 24, 25 years old right now. I'd be interesting to see how old he is. But that John Henry was a dude. I love Dom. I just think he's going to be tough to deal with all year long. I think they're going to have to start chipping and doing some stuff with him because he can go. I like Etta, 17. I mean, he got pushed. And I like Jonah, 91. He got pushed. He got pushed, man. And then I thought they threw 41 in there, and I thought he came off the edge and made a play late in the game.
1: Yeah, Tariq Boney, he's a freshman. He's a freshman.
2: I know he is a freshman from St. John's. I recruited a kid to Florida from there. But I just really like the way they played up front. I'm giving that group an A, man. They are getting an A.
3: The backers. I'd give them an A too.
2: I might give them an A plus. I mean, then the backers, you know, I it's hard for me to go less than a B plus with this defense now, the way they play. Those backers were fine. I'd give them a B plus. And then the secondary's got to get an A. The execution of the secondary, the tackling of the secondary, that's an A. So I just thought the defense, I'm giving the coach an A. I'm giving the coach an A.
1: Mm-hmm. Yeah, I cannot dispute that. I thought they made an outstanding adjustments from week one to week two. That's what you want to see. And it's not a given that that happens. You know, you think that because the team got a wake-up call, quote-unquote, in week one, that they're going to just respond because they got, you know, scared and coaches have their attention in practice. Then you see a team like Oregon go out, almost lose to Boise State, and then lose to Okie State, a team that lost to Tulsa in week one. Yes, so it's not a given that a team just responds because they play poorly in week one. You got to get your players got to have accountability. Your coaches have to make the right adjustments. When those things happen, that's when you have what Michigan did to Oklahoma.
2: Well, that's why the culture is so critical. That's why, you know, it's a blessing to be the defensive coordinator at the University of Michigan now, where defense is first. Let's just be honest about that, has been for years. So to be the defensive coordinator there, you know you're going to play defense. You know it's important, and it's important to everybody. But when I speak to the culture, I'm not only speaking to Michigan's history and tradition that way, which is about as good as you can get in college football, but also now you bring over Coach Whittingham and his people, and, you know, they won with culture too in Utah. That's how they won. They won with culture and toughness and all that stuff. So it's a wonderful thing to watch a program, a proud program that had to endure a bunch of crap for a week, which is not that big of a deal to me. But anyway, to come back and stand up at home and really win a game.
0: That was Ron English. That is the Michigan Football Breakdown. Sam Webb, Al Borges, and Ron English. And that conversation continues on the other side of the break. In the 8 o'clock hour, we'll get to the top dog of the week with the Humane Society of Huron Valley. And the MGO Blog Roundtable with Brian Cook, Craig Ross, and Seth Fisher will be here for the 9 o'clock hour. 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
1: First things first, Al. I'm going to start it off with you because I got to give myself time to get over to the questions. When you look at Bryce in the passing game, all right, because you talked about all the runs he did, all the different things. Identify the signs of growth in the passing game that you saw.
2: There's a couple here. I'll start with, and I circled them here. So, play 16, third and 10, drop back pass, slot hook, hit Buchanan for a first down to keep a drive going that eventually scored on the speed option. Okay. He looked like he knew what he was doing. Okay. Buchanan is a very dependable receiver. I think he knows where he's going to be and has confidence in that. But he took his drop, he saw the read, he set his hips and drove the throw, hit him right in the face with a ball and gave him an opportunity to run after catch. And that was a big third down, and it was something that he just did not execute much the week before. That was tremendous growth there. But another one that I found even more interesting, okay, is I believe it was play 14, the fake block wheel. Now, he ran this play last year. They had a play where they skinny post the outside receiver, fake a block on the force man, and then wheel the slot out of the backfield, fake to the back who slips in the flat. Now, last week, he just forced the ball to the post. There was nobody open. You're going, what are you doing? This week, the same scenario is up. They ran with the wheel. He checked the ball back down to the back. It gained 7 yards. Now you're going to say, 7 yards, big deal. It is a big deal because it shows the growth. He knew the play got to run the play again and reacted correctly based on the defense. When you get plays like that as a quarterback, your eyes get like saucers. You go, oh, man, I'm going to take a bite out of their ass on this play, okay? So he's thinking, oh, this ball's going down the field, you know? So, and I like them thinking like that. But you don't want to swing in a pitch in the dirt, right? So if they've carried all the routes and everything, look, and they leave that back out there, you watch those NFL guys, they shoot it out. They don't blink an eye. But college kids, it takes a while for them to get that mentality. But he did that. He ran it once, and he ran it poorly a week ago, turned around on the same play, and responded very well.

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2: Ronnie was screaming out, plaster, plaster, but and they'll plaster for a little while. But that quarterback will run, they won't plaster no more, okay? So that's why you got to keep your eyes open, shoot the ball over the top.
3: Yeah.
2: You created a big play and did that. So those were a few examples. There were other ones. Those were a few examples of
4: Hey, so we got some advice. It looks like we got to hide our wives. Hide your wives. Don't let them look at the screen.
3: I love it.
4: Don't let them look at the screen. We're gorgeous, Al. Gorgeous.
2: What are you going to do?
4: John Sol gets it.
2: Sam Kavorka. Send
3: you can't help it, Al. Can't help it.
2: No, it is.
3: You can't help it, Al.
4: Okay, I got to read it for the radio. It says, Al is looking so gorgeous. I caught my wife watching in the other room on mute. Look at that, Al.
2: See that? What are you going to do, Sam? Yeah, I'm sorry.
4: All right, let's get to score questions. Oh, man, y'all are going to make this dude tough to deal with. All right. Hey, Kwame said, Ron English was on the money with them winning the game. Ron, did you pick them to win the game last week?
3: I didn't say they would win the game, but I was strongly convinced that they would. You know, I just seen so many of those wins in that stadium. You know what I'm saying? And I just have a belief in who they hired and in that place. And I didn't say they would win, but I certainly did not hesitate to say that they very well would. I mean, could win that game.
4: And let's get some of these super chats. Appreciate all the super chats. Said, better secondary than the Lions? Thanks for all your work, Sam. Coach Borges, Coach English. Yeah, the Lions secondary left a lot to be. Oh. It was tragic watching them play, almost blow that game.
2: That game should have been over. God, man. Took it to overtime and we're swallowing hard, Sam.
4: Yeah, man, it was tough. All right, this one for Ron and Coach E. Al, Coach E. We should really look at the Cam Newton offense at Auburn when creating a game plan or play style for Bryce. Your thoughts?
2: Yeah, they do a lot of the same stuff. If you watched, they ran a quarterback draw. That's Newton ran a ton of those. They ran a quarterback counter. Newton ran a ton of those. They ran the quarterback read counter. Newton ran a ton of those. A lot of the same plays that Cam Newton ran when he was at Auburn, Michigan is running right now, and a couple creative plays that Newton didn't run. So they've got the formula.
3: Now, who was your quarterback at Auburn?
2: What's that?
3: Who was your quarterback at Auburn?
2: Jason Campbell. I just missed Cam Newton. Yeah. I had Jason Campbell. And I had Brandon Cox. Yeah.
3: I got you.
4: All right. So here's
3: did you run those guys?
2: Not too well. Cox, not at all. Cox, he drowned running through a car wash. Okay. But, Jason Campbell could run a little bit, you know, so we did a little bit, but not a ton.
4: Crap through a goose, drowned in the car wash. Al got them all, man. He got
2: them. Oh, yeah. No, all no. Right. If you raced a pregnant woman, he'd come in third. There's no question.
4: Dwayne Lamar, 89. Hey, my Flint family, Sam. Hey, shout out to Flint Town, baby. Sam, Coach English, Coach D, Coach Al. Bryce still needs to be better. We won't win a national championship with conservative Bryce football. Bryce needs to earn his paycheck. This is patience, a very interesting comment.
2: Patience. Yeah, he's right. Now, what he's saying isn't all wet now. He's right. He does need to be better. But you force that too fast, and you get beat last week, okay? You do what he can do while he's in the time frame that he's ready to do it, okay? And I think before it's all said and done, you'll get more on his plate. But if you start screaming for a more flamboyant look and he starts throwing interceptions or making bad decisions because you're asking too much of him in big games, you're going to get what you get. So I think this was a great approach. Maybe a little more next week, maybe a little more after the week after that, maybe a little more after that. Before you know it, he's got the full playbook.
4: Coach E, what do you think?
3: Oh, you want to get something out of the guy. It's kind of like, you know what I'm saying? I'm always like, you got to execute step A before you can go to step B. I mean, come on. But I think right now what they're doing is fine. You know, 11-on-11 football is hard. It is hard. And, you know, somebody's coming open. They ain't going to win all them one-on-ones on defense. They're going to have to play 11-on-11 football.
4: 8 o'clock.
3: And they're not going to win all the one-on-ones. I like what Michigan's doing. I know those guys are smart enough to not overload that quarterback. They got him on a good track.
4: Yeah, man. So, listen, I was as critical as anyone after.

0: after week one. But, you know, it was about how do you course correct in a way that develops him en route to winning? Like, and the way I've been phrasing it is, can you coach the quarterback he is as opposed to the quarterback you want him to be? Because what seems like that message was about was, hey, you want him to play and look a certain way. I want to win the game. Now, if we can, to the extent that you can develop him en route to winning the game, that is the objective. And that's what they did very, very effectively in that game. Like, you know, we're talking like they didn't win. They did. And we're also talking like they didn't beat like a really good team. That we saw what John Mateer did to them last year, right? This is the same dude. Same dude. And he looked regular. And he's not a regular guy. But Ron is like, he looked like not a bum, but you see all the memes going around. They're disrespecting John Mateer like he's a walk-on. That dude is a ball player. He's a fifth-year ball player. And they made him look like that. Come on, man.
1: But Al, you know this for all the years of coaching quarterbacks. To me, like I was with Cleveland for about 3 or 4 months 1 year. It's a reason only a handful of those guys can win a championship.
2: Yeah.
1: And most of them are going to make errors under pressure. They are.
2: No question. Think about it, Ron. Think about it. There was one way, in my opinion, okay, that they could lose this game. And that was giving the Oklahoma offense against our defense short-range opportunities where they didn't have to run a lot of plays and maybe even beat us with field goals. That's what they didn't do. They played a little more conservatively, and they did not give Oklahoma short-range opportunities. They only scored 17 points, but that's all it took because Oklahoma was going to struggle consistently driving the ball the length of the field.
1: Y'all know the points came off of personal fouls, they cannot move. They ain't moving the ball on Michigan. I mean, even the one time they got the short field, they forced the field goal. That's how they got the three. So I'm just saying that to me, that's smart football. Get your ego out of it. And that's why the whole Bryce thing, hey, we're at game number three, man. Let's just keep getting this dude better. And hopefully when we get the next game or the game where we really need him, we can get some out of him the other way. But right now, to me, just keep growing him and let him grow his confidence, which he's probably never truly had.
0: Ron, this one for you from JRRH9HT said, Ron, should they run more three-down linemen with the lack of depth at DT, or is that just this game in particular?
1: They got into a 3-3-5 package with three-down linemen and three linebackers and five DBs. They did run that. But I like what they're doing. I would not want to be restricted to three-down linemen, particularly in the Big Ten in November. Now, I don't want to be, I got to play some four down, some five down. Now, what they will do every time is when you jump into them two tight ends, they're going to get in what I call a solid set, which is a guy outside the tight end, a guy in between the tight end and the tackle, and then a guy in between the tackle and the guard. And then on the other side, a guy in between the center and the guard, and then a guy outside the tackle. I call that solid. So they're going to get in that front. They're going to be in a five down front. They could jump in there as well. But I just think on those big groups, you gotta be big. You gotta have at least four down linemen. But I did like the way they mixed in the three down linemen stuff.
3: And that is Sam Webb, Al Borges, and Ron English, the Michigan football breakdown here on the Michigan Insider. 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And then again tomorrow as well. 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We'll get to those coming up on the other side of the break. Coming up at the 9 o'clock hour, the MGoBlog Roundtable. 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

0: 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Sam Webb, Al Borges, Ron English. 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
1: I'm going to try to interpret this question right. Tim Richards, 1647. If our offense doesn't improve much from here, could other defenses give us more trouble? Or was this already an elite defense that was playing us well? I sort of understand the question, but I guess did they see, is this like the a defense that really measured where this offense, what this offense is capable of? Is this like the ceiling, or do you think this offense can be better against a defense like this down the line?
2: First of all, it's not an option for the offense not to improve. Okay, that's a non-starter. They have to improve if they want to be the team that they want to be. The offense is going to have to progressively improve week in and week out. Now, this was a test. This was a huge test because this team may be it'll probably be top one or two team defensive teams that they play. So, and they passed the test. No, they weren't.
3: I agree.
2: A lot of bells and whistles, but as they play more and they learn their offense more, I think you'll see more bells and whistles, more you know, plays thrown down the field, backs making some long runs. I mean, again, it's a new offense, and people haven't mentioned that much. I do, you know, a lot of criticism of the quarterback, a lot of this, a lot of that. But this is a new offense. It's a different passing game. I'm telling you, it's a different passing game. And there are things to learn that you can learn in practice, but you got to really learn in games. Okay, so I think that the ceiling is huge for these guys. So I just would answer that question by saying it is not an option for the offense not to improve.
1: So, Ron, this is up your alley. You've already talked about this young man a lot, but I want you to talk specifically about why you think he's special, why you think he's so good, and that's Dom Nichols said. Coach English, how do you feel about Dom Nichols? We already got a feeling, but what is it that makes you so excited about him as a player?
4: Well, I got to go back and look. How big is Dom?
1: Dom's about 6'4", 6'5". Yeah, yep.
4: What, about 250-ish, somewhere in there?
1: Yeah, I'll give you the exact measurables here coming up. I'm grabbing them right now.
4: Yeah.
1: So Dom Nichols, according to the official Michigan roster, number 8 is standing 6'5", 245 pounds.
4: Right. So this is the deal why I think he will be a dominant player. First off, I like his motor. All right. He plays hard. He can run, and he has length. And he can go transition from speed to power. Like, if you watch him, he can go speed to power and long arm tackle into the quarterback. He can get the edge and bend around the quarterback. He can drop. He's shown that. He can spy. He's shown that. But I just think that he is your traditional, what we call a rush or a Leo or a weak side end. I think he's going to be hard to handle because he does have speed and he does have power and he does have a motor. And again, I go back to this. He's the scout team player of the year, man. That is huge to me. Like, that is huge. That means that when he starts playing, he's going to play with a motor all the time because he did that on the scout team. That's what that means.
1: All right, so here's one from Jay Wells, 1914. Al, what are your thoughts on Rhino? It just doesn't seem worth it. Personally, I'd rather see a second tight end or fullback. And Ron, thoughts on covering tight ends like Beers? So yeah, let's start off first with you, man.
2: Now, you got to understand, I went back, I've watched Utah before the first game, but I went back and watched him again after the first game. And they used a substantial amount of their Rhino package. They always seem to have another basically offensive lineman wearing a 90 number or whatever. And it's part of their toolbox, okay, is to get a beefier guy in there to – A, get a little more movement, particularly on some of their quad blocks when two tight ends are coming off together, to pass protect, you know, maybe to do some things that your regular tight end isn't quite as good at, you know. So I think there's a place for it. And Harbaugh and them did that, some of that. You know, they didn't call it Rhino, but they would put extra offensive linemen, and they did that at the Ravens, so that they could do some things your other tight end. Now, understand that the conventional tight end, it is very difficult to find a tight end that is a very good receiver and a very good blocker. Most of them are one or the other. They're a good receiver who we asked to just, you know, hassle the defensive end. I used to say, get your ass kicked with dignity, okay? Which means don't get knocked back into the backfield, you know what I mean? So a lot of times there's a place for a guy, a rhino type, that can hassle, that can move that guy a little bit rather than just have to hassle him. The downside, obviously, he's not going to pose the threat as a receiver that you'd like. But there is a place, and they've used him quite a bit with a tremendous amount of success. I noticed there wasn't quite as much of that in this game, though.
1: Mm-hmm. Hey, so, by the way, you know, you got some more. I mean, boy, they just love Al. So I can't believe Al is only 34. What a man. What a man that Al is.
2: Yeah. 35th birthday is in about 3 weeks.
1: You see how it is with this dude, Al Ron? It's like this every show.
4: Hey, you don't understand. I fully understand the legend of Al Borges. You don't know about that. He don't know about that, Al. He don't know. It's a legend of Al Borges.
1: Okay. All right. So here are a couple for you, Ron, in succession. You kind of touched on this before.
4: Well, let's get it. Let's get it. Beers. I want to talk.
1: Oh, yeah. The tight end Beers, their leading receiver in the game. So go ahead.
4: All right. This was to deal with Beers. He got the 143-yard pass on the quarterback throwback that I first encountered it with Georgia. They would do it. They act like they're sprinting or moving the ball to the right, and he goes all the way back to the left and underneath and goes vertical. And then the other time it was just poor eyes. One was on 4 and one was on 7. So they got the two safeties. But then other times they dropped a guy and butched him. I thought it was really good when they were playing some of their man double hole stuff or single hole stuff and they butching him. I think we're going to be fine there. I mentioned it earlier. I think the safeties are going to be better at with their eye discipline and with coverage. But they do have to get better because they're going to have to cover some tight ends. And there are things you can do to tight ends.
1: Yeah, so this leads into the second question because 4 is Chase Taylor, the linebacker. This question for you. And American in the Wild said, Ron, preseason, everyone said the linebackers were the biggest position group concern on the team. But with an A-level D-line and an A-level set of DBs, how do these linebackers look to you so far?
4: They're okay. I think they're going to get better. I don't think there's a dominant, you know, like, for example, how big is 4? I want to know how big 4 is.
1: Chase is listed at 222 pounds on the roster. He looks a little bigger than that, but 6'2", 222.
4: That's kind of what he looks like to me, like a wheel backer type, safety type guy. You know, I don't know that they're going to be dominant at that position. And I will watch them more, but I just think there's enough around them. I think they're going to be fine. I think they're going to be – they got to be smart. They got to be tough. They got to be where they're supposed to be, and they got to strike blocks and get off and tackle. If they do that, they'll be fine. Because the scheme is not going to have them covering all day long. They ain't going to be doing that. They're going to be dropping in the holes and windows and all that stuff. I think the linebackers are plenty good enough for Michigan to be dominant. This is this should be a top 5 defense, at least top 10, at least.
1: Well, one of them has to do with, and you kind of touched on this before, having elite secondary. And, man, one of the best corners in the country in Suge Hill. And John Sogat says, after reviewing the hit Suge Hill got the penalty on, what do you say to him? Like in the immediate aftermath, Ron, yes, it cost us, but after the first cheap shot to his teammate's head, I would do the same thing. So what would you say to Suge?
4: I would say that it's bigger than you. It's about winning the game. And I get it. I get all that. This is what I tried to tell him. Look, dummy, hey, check this out. Don't get them right after they commit the cheap shot. Just wait a little bit and get them later. They won't know it's coming. I mean, are you just going to respond immediately so everybody in the stadium can see you respond? Why don't you just wait a little bit? You'll get them. I just think if you understand winning, it's a real thing. That could have cost us the game. So you got to get better. And by the way, I didn't realize Hill's a senior. I mean, come on, man. You got to be better than that. That's just the way it is. And I don't want to be negative towards him because I recruited him. I recruited him. I like the kid. I like his dad, all that. But I just, you know, you're a senior. And it's going to help him at the next level. It's going to help him. So I'm sure they're coaching that, but you got to be better than that.
0: And that is this morning's installment of the Michigan Football Breakdown. We will get more with those guys coming up tomorrow here on the show as we get to the conclusion of that segment. But right now, we take a break. On the other side, we're going to get to the top dog of the week with the Humane Society of Huron Valley. And then in the 9 o'clock hour, the M Globalog Roundtable, all that and more. Still to come here on the Michigan Insider on the Big 1050 WTKA, online at thebig1050.com.
3: Heating and Cooling Newsroom. I'm Renee Vitale. Charlie Kirk's family is blaming security failures at Utah Valley University for his assassination last year. In a wrongful death notice, the family's attorneys say the university failed to take basic precautions, including monitoring rooftops, establishing a secure perimeter, and coordinating with local law enforcement. The notice is a required step before the family can file a lawsuit against the university and Utah officials. UAW President Sean Fain and Democratic U.S. Senate candidate Abdul El-Sayed are blasting President Trump's recent suggestion that the federal government might allow a Chinese company to manufacture cars in the United States. Trump said that he would be okay with China opening a manufacturing plant in the U.S. with the understanding that they would hire American workers. He said he wouldn't want to see China building plants in Mexico and shipping them to America. Fain says the president's comments are a slap in the face to American workers. El-Sayed and Fain were at a conference together in Lansing. U.S. Representative Debbie Dingell is voicing strong opposition to the proposed $1.25 billion University of Michigan and Los Alamos National Laboratory Supercomputing Center in Ipsy Township. Speaking out after a packed town hall where local residents expressed anger over energy demands, water usage, and potential noise along Textile Road, Dingell formally called for a pause on the development. Warning against a build first and regulate later strategy, the Congresswoman is demanding strict federal guardrails on major AI infrastructure and insisted that Ipsy Township residents be given full voice before any work moves forward. That's the latest from the Cook & White Newsroom. 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
0: I'm Ira Weintraub with the Santa Arbor Sports Update. NFL Week 2 kicks off tonight with the Lions visiting the Buffalo Bills for Thursday Night Football and the first game in Buffalo's new stadium. Tonight's kickoff is at 8:15. Lions starting offensive lineman Blake Miller and Christian Mahogany are listed as out. Listen tonight starting at 7:10 on the Big 1050 WTKA. The Tigers lost to the Blue Jays 5-1 yesterday, wrapping up their three-game series in Toronto. The Tigers are now in Chicago for the final road series of the season with games tonight and tomorrow night at 7:40 Eastern, Saturday at 7:10 Eastern, and Sunday at 2:10 Eastern. Next week, the Tigers will play the final games of their regular season, three games against the Washington Nationals and three games against the Pittsburgh Pirates at Comerica Park. Coverage of tonight's Detroit at Chicago game starts at 7:15 on the Big 1050 WTKA. The Red Wings open training camp today at Little Caesars Arena. Detroit's interim GM Sean Horkoff yesterday said that former captain Dylan Larkin suffered an upper body injury this week during training and won't be on ice at the start of camp. Wings training camp runs through Sunday. Detroit's first preseason game is this coming Monday in Columbus against the Blue Jackets. Detroit's regular season opens Friday, October 2nd versus the New York Rangers at Little Caesars Arena. The 19th-ranked Michigan football team plays its third and final non-conference game of the season this Saturday when Kyle Whittingham's Wolverines host UTEP at 3:30 at Michigan Stadium. Your game day cover starts this Saturday at 11:30 a.m. with the Chap on-site fueling countdown to kickoff live from the Bud Light Futures Lounge on your home for Michigan sports, the Big 1050 WTKA.
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6: 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A massive curveball has been thrown in Baton Rouge as Sam Levitt, the starting quarterback for LSU, has suddenly popped up as doubtful on the SEC availability report due to a sore throwing shoulder, throwing a massive wrench into LSU's high-stakes showdown against Ole Miss, leaving the offense scrambling. I'm Drake Toll.
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0: for Sam Webb's favorite segment of the week, the Top Dog of the Week with the Humane Society of Huron Valley on the Big 1050 WTKA.
1: And we are back with the Top Dog of the Week with the Humane Society of Huron Valley. Wendy Welch joins us as she does each and every week. Wendy, good morning. How are you?
2: Hello, Ira. I'm great. How about you? How are you doing?
1: I'm doing really well. I take that back. The rain is not all past yet, so it's going to be another weird weather day here in Ann Arbor. But otherwise, everything is great, and always happy to talk to our friends at the Humane Society of Huron Valley here on the show. So before we get into the top dog, which we will get into momentarily, we always ask you at the beginning, is this a love train week?
2: Oh, it is. It's a love train week. Yay. Oh, my goodness. We have 30, believe it or not, 30 dogs, puppies in our shelter right now. Lots of them named after some favorite cereals. So you'll see, Raisin Bran, Lucky Charms, Honey Nut Cheerios, Waffalos. I don't remember Waffalos, but a bunch of other ones. And they will be available for adoption tomorrow. When folks, if you're interested in adopting a rescue puppy, please come visit us at the Humane Society of Huron Valley. We're open tomorrow, 11 to 7. And you can see more, of course, about these puppies on our Facebook page a little later today. Or if you want to get on our email list, we'll be emailing out some information later today as well. And you get on there by going to hshv.org/lovetrain.
1: 30 puppies. Cannot beat that. Yeah. hshv.org. All right, so tell us about this week's top dog of the week.
2: Oh, just older than a puppy. Raisin is his name. Raisin is about 2 years old, about 66 pounds, and brown and white. He came to us as a stray back in July, at the very end of July. Poor pup was completely shut down, really scared, huddled at the back of his kennel, has since come out of his shell a bit for us, and is amusing. He loves treats, so he's very treat motivated, thank goodness. He likes our volunteers. He really likes people. We think he might be do better as an only dog, though, or as an only and an only cat as well. So he is. He loves to play. He likes the attention of people. He's a sweet boy, but he can still be scaredy pants sometimes. So again, we think he'd be better as an only child in your household. And you can check him out, of course, on our website, hshv.org, or come in and see him. We're open 7 days a week, and you don't need an appointment at the Humane Society of Huron Valley.
1: We always like to ask you about events coming up. I know in a little over a month we're going to be at Halloween, so I know you'll have a very busy calendar in October. What about over the next few weeks?
2: Oh, my goodness, yes. Over the next few weeks, we have our standard Little Paws Toddler Time, which happens on Thursday morning. So a little later this morning at 10:30, we'll be opening up the shelter to the little ones aged 2 to 5, doing story times and engaging them with finger plays and crafts. And, of course, they'll get some interaction with our adoptable animals. And then next Friday, I'd love to highlight Cats and Kids. 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And we entertain the kiddos with the kittens and a whole bunch more while you enjoy a night on the town, what have you. So that's happening next Friday on the 25th. 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
1: And, of course, we are not that far away from one of your biggest events of the year, if I'm not mistaken.
2: Yes, you are right. 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
1: All right, Wendy, one more time, tell us about the top dog of the week.
2: Oh, love this dog. 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He loves to play. He's a very good dog. So check him out. Website, hshv.org, once again.
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2: Oh, thank you. Yes, the Humane Society of Huron Valley is located at 3100 Cherry Hill Road in Ann Arbor. 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And again, you can find all this on our website, hshv.org.
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1: That is the Top Dog of the Week with the Humane Society of Huron Valley here on the Michigan Insider on the Big 1050 WTKA. Before we go to the break, there was a story that I was reading yesterday. There was an event in, I'm not sure where the event was. Doesn't matter. Front Office Sports, great website. They were having an event called, they had an event on Tuesday. I think it might have been New York, but regardless, they had an event on Tuesday. And one of the speakers at the event, they had two speakers that were on a panel talking about NIL. They had former Lion, former Nebraska star, Ndamukong Suh talking about NIL. And they had Jay Williams, former Duke star, now on ESPN. They had Jay Williams talking about, they had both of them talking about NIL. And Jay Williams finally, on the record, publicly admitted what we have hinted at and discussed here for many years, the fact that the Duke basketball program under Mike Krzyzewski that had this reputation, it's kind of like Jim Tressel. When he was at Ohio State and they were given this reputation because he had his sweater vest and they called him the senator and all this stuff. And we know he was cheating his tail off and articles written about that. Well, Duke did not exactly have the cleanest program. We've had some conversations about who some of the AAU guys were, but Jay Williams was very upfront about this at this event on Tuesday at the Front Office Sports Asset Class event on Tuesday. They were talking about NIL and they were talking about how NIL has been there. It's not new. Now it's just legal because Williams was asked about if NIL existed before it was formalized. And Jay Williams said, just in black duffel bags. Sorry, we all participated. Sue's going to claim he didn't. And now Sue did claim that he didn't. And he said, I never participated. I don't know what y'all do at Duke, but don't bring that over here to Nebraska, sir. But I love the honest acknowledgement by Jay Williams, which is something we've talked about for years, that Duke was giving out the bag too. People always talked about Coach K running a great program, running a clean program, blah, yada, yada, blah, blah, blah, whatever. He was giving out the bag too. And Jay Williams confirmed it at an event on Tuesday. And I was reading all about it yesterday. And it was actually pretty funny because I'm sure that Coach K gave him a call right after and said, you can't talk about that publicly. I'm sure that he had some of his teammates saying, come on, Jay, you can't out us like that. Of course, statute of limitations probably over at this point in time, so it doesn't matter. But it will put a little bit of a different picture on maybe some of those Duke runs and some of those Duke titles because they were, in fact, handing out the bag. Just like we know that UCLA, we know the name of UCLA's bagman back in the day. We know who Sam Gilbert was when John Wooden was the coach. We know who their bagman was. Knowing bagmen by the name is actually pretty funny. But the fact that Jay Williams just flat out admitted they got black duffel bags full of cash at Duke, that should dispel any of the myths that had been circulating for decades and decades and decades about the kind of program that Coach K ran, because he, in fact, has had guys getting the bag, too. So thank you, Jay Williams, for lifting the veil on the Duke program. I appreciate that from the event on Tuesday at with our Front Office Sports. So appreciate that. Most of our conversations, obviously, this morning are about football. We've got Lions playing tonight as well, but just wanted to throw that in. Acknowledgement by a former Dukie, Jay Williams, acknowledging that, in fact, Duke basketball was handing out the bag. So thank you, Jay Williams, for acknowledging that publicly. We can now discuss it even further when it is relevant. The Michigan Insider continues on the other side of the break here on the Big 1050 WTKA, online at thebig1050.com.
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0: 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Listen, I was just thinking, listen, grillers, where are you? You know, I had some of the best grill fare at Grill Wars, where we had Michigan fans who are tailgaters to the extreme, like tailgate extraordinaires. They just got their grill science down. You look around, and when you go, you know, to the games as early as we do, you see the real, like, man, these people have, they have tailgate kits, like tailgate trailers, like everything is geared up for the tailgate.
1: Sam, it's fun to watch. Starting on Friday, if you're hanging out in the right parts of town, that's actually probably most town, you watch the you know, the trucks and the trailers start coming in. But your point, on Saturday, so where I park, I walk down by Pioneer. On my walk to towards our tailgate, when I'm not parking inside the garage, and I'm walking by Pioneer, and it's one of my favorite things to do because it's generally early enough that people are still kind of setting up, but I love watching people set up their tailgates because it is so elaborate. Whether it's setting up your TVs so you can watch whatever you're watching, also obviously your decorations, but then of course how you're preparing, how you are serving your food, and the meals that are being prepared and are being served are top notch. Michigan tailgaters are as good as they come. This is not bias. Like, we just know this from being around the country and others coming here. Michigan has tailgating as good as it comes around the country.
0: So, why am I bringing this up? Because, listen, I remember Grill Wars of yesteryear. Man, there was a guy who came out and grilled some. I had grilled whitefish. I've never had grilled whitefish. It's like, man, they were teaching me things. One guy came out and grilled the fixings for some jambalaya. I mean, people get down.
1: Grilling dessert. We definitely had some grilled desserts.
0: Yeah, they get down when it comes to their grill skills. So if you have grill skills, you want to put them to the test, you want to win great prizes as a result, then you need to get in on Grill Wars coming up next Friday. So, Ira, what are the prizes? To be exact.
1: So the grand prize is this phenomenal grill from Big George's. I don't have the name of it in front of me. It's on the big1050.com. Click on the link and you can see the picture of the grill. It is an unbelievable grill, $700-ish, $800 value grill. It's a phenomenal grill. I wish I could enter so I could compete and maybe bring home that grill because it's an awesome grill. You want it in your backyard for your backyard grilling. Everyone that enters and participates in Grill Wars will receive a $100 Knights gift card. A WTK t-shirt, Bud Light Victor's Lounge passes to the game of your choice, although I think I'm going to increase that. I think I'm going to make it Bud Light Victor's Lounge passes to whatever game is remaining on the season. If you want to come multiple times, if you participate in Grill Wars, you can come to the lounge, whichever games you would like to come. That's not a problem. And I'm working on securing a pair of game tickets for the prize pack as well. But everybody that participates gets the gift card from Knights. Everybody gets a t-shirt. Everybody gets the Victor's Lounge passes. The grand prize is the grill. And working on the game tickets. And we're also, Sam, going to be raffling off a griddle bundle set for Wolverines Hope and our friends at Football Alumni of Michigan who are going to be hanging out participating. You're going to be one of our celebrity judges. Jamie Morris is going to be a celebrity judge. So is Glenn Steele, former Michigan football player, national champion Glenn Steele.
0: Absolutely.
1: He is going to be one of our celebrity judges, and we're waiting on some other announcements as far as what other former players are going to be there, if any former players are going to also be added to the judge list, or maybe a former player or two added to the competitors list. And, of course, we have some other dignitaries and celebrities that will be stopping by throughout Grill Wars.
0: This grill is outstanding. It's Fuego F24C Propane Gas Grill.
1: I told you it's awesome.
0: This is outstanding. I can't let my wife see it. I can't let my wife see, because I can't enter.
1: Judge. You can't enter and be a judge.
0: I'm just saying I can't enter to win the grill. I just know that this would be up her act, because my wife is a guy. She just is all about we've already burned through a gas grill. She just used it so much. So this one, though, is outstanding. Fuego F24C Propane Gas Grill is the grand prize in a prize package. Courtesy of our friends at Big George's. 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And you will take part in the best grill competition around, certainly, since we did it however many years ago, 7, 8 years ago it's been.
1: Maybe a little longer.
0: Since we've done Grill Wars, well, it is back. You need to come on down, get in on Grill Wars again, thebig1050.com to get signed up. I wish I had some grill fare for tonight's game, Thursday night football, Lions versus Bills. I think the offense will get it together.
1: I think that, don't worry about the grilling. I think you need to worry about your offensive line. Blake Miller, no Christian Mahogany. You're down two starters from game one.
0: So Christian Mahogany was in a, I'm less concerned about that than I am the Blake Miller.
1: But it's still, multiple starters from game one are down, or you're out.
0: Yeah, so Bartz was like a co-starter. So that one is not problematic. The one that's problematic is Blake Miller. And so we'll see how well they deal with that. My biggest concern is not the offense. I mean, J-Mo dropped a bunch of balls.
1: No, in the end, the concern is the team that gave up how many points to the New Orleans Saints?
0: Yeah. My concern is that...
1: Is there a quarterback again? I already forgot.
0: If you don't get heat on the quarterback, if you don't corral him, man, this secondary is just not it. So they need to be prepared for a shootout. They need to be prepared to be ready. You got to score over 35 points to win this game if you're the Detroit Lions. You have to. That has to be your mindset, because this secondary is not gonna be formidable against Josh Allen. So they're going to give up their share of points. You hope that front seven can be beastly in this game now with a week under their belts. I thought Aiden looked really good. In week one, Aleem McNeil showed some flashes. Like, you know, you got a front seven. Derek Barnes made some plays. Derek Barnes made the play. Like, so at the end of the game, you know, they're going for two. Now, Derek Barnes is not credited with, any stat on this play. But it was Derek Barnes who stood in the passing lane. They were trying to clear him out of the window to throw the ball. I believe that was the tight end. They were trying to clear him out of a window to be able to hit a wide open guy, on an end cut in the end zone. And Derek Barnes, instead of being pulled out of his zone, sat tight right in the window, and there was nowhere for Shuck to go with the football. Game over. Lions win. Oh, Derek Barnes needs the credit.
1: That's the quarterback's name. I already forgot.
0: Yeah, Tyler Shuck.
1: Yeah, that's the guy.
0: Yeah.
1: He's not that memorable. No offense.
0: Yeah, he had a memorable second half, but that was all about the Lions defense, in my opinion.
1: A lot of the concerns about the Lions defense are things that we've been talking about for months, whether it was because of injuries in the secondary, and obviously then you have a cornerback that you waived because he was a knucklehead off the field, and you're missing three-fourths of your expected starting secondary if everybody was healthy and not a knucklehead. So
0: yeah, and
1: I knew that coming in, especially because the Terrion Arnold thing happened after the draft and after free agency window. You didn't have really a lot of options to pick guys up.
0: So I'm going to say something that I think might be controversial a bit, and I don't mean this in any disrespect or ill will towards Terrion Arnold. All right.
1: He wasn't that good anyway.
0: Like,
1: he didn't perform to the level that. Correct.
0: They would be no better off, in my opinion.
1: It's definitely possible.
0: With Terrion Arnold.
1: It's the safeties that are obviously.
0: Let me repeat what I just said.
1: It would be about the same.
0: They wouldn't be better. So, Terrion Arnold getting cut forces them to face the reality
1: that their corner room is not where it needs to
0: terrible.
1: Be.
0: It's terrible. Yeah. Like, DJ Reed is not a number one corner in the National Football League. He's not. He's not. He's not. He's not. You what? DJ Reed looks like Terrion Arnold. He's a number two corner at best. At best. You got to go get you a guy. And if you weren't going to get him in the draft, right? So the Terrion Arnold thing, I guess there is still time for them to be fooled in the draft, thinking that he was going to be around. But now there's no mistaking that this can sink your hopes postseason-wise are going to be tied, in my opinion, to the D, because the offense is going to be okay. They can't score 40 points a game. And they're, like, the Bills are beastly. I think the Bears are going to be way more of a problem this year.
1: Well, apparently right now, I just happened across my feet. Apparently right now, Caleb Williams is number two in Vegas in odds of winning the MVP. That's a game into the season.
0: A game into the season.
1: But right. Still, to your point, flashing early. I try not to jump to too many conclusions in the NFL through 1 or 2 weeks. You try to figure that out over after 3 or 4 games, but there are some receiving cores and some quarterbacks that can take advantage of what the Lions are going to put on the field.
0: I mean, you look at Jordan Love, who I am not a believer in. Lions made him look good. Made him look good. Like, come on, man. They have to. This is what we've been talking about with Brad Holmes. This right here, right now. And frankly, I think this game tonight is going to bring it screaming home that you got to do something.
1: They're going
0: to. I want the Lions to win the game.
1: They're going
0: to
1: give up a bunch of points.
0: They're going to give up a crap ton of points. there's just no way around it. Like, they can't cover these guys. They're going to have to score some. So that's how they'll win. If the Lions win, it'll be in a shootout. All right? And they have shootout ability. Like, they have to. And I don't think that J-Mo's going to play that poorly 2 weeks in a row. Like, I think there's something to be said for what you mentioned. I think it was you who said, hey, they didn't do anything. That wasn't you that mentioned that. But they didn't play their starters together
1: And we talked about that. Most teams don't, which is why it takes like 3 weeks now in the NFL season to really find your groove and rhythm and to find out what teams really are all about.
0: Well, Dan Campbell
1: but they almost sacrificed their first game by doing that.
0: Yeah, Dan Campbell seemed to lament not doing it more. Like, you know, I don't know if it was a deviation from his previous convention, but he made it sound like, oh, no, we didn't. We didn't do our guys together as much as we should.
1: Yeah, and that might have been also a mandate from above. I mean, this is just, the thing is that it's not necessarily a Dan Campbell or a

0: En garde!
1: Fencing is taking the nation by storm. It's safe, fun, and welcoming for everyone, kids, teens, and adults alike. Learn more at tryfencing.org.
2: Aleem McNeil be on Block Boy. That's possible. I'm just not counting on it.
3: No, you're asking for a lot from a couple of guys, from your best guys, but you're asking for a lot from those guys because they don't get enough help.
2: Yep. Lions defense, we're talking it up right now. Gave up 30 points. 469 yards. Is that what that says, Ira?
3: Sam, there were 10 teams worse in points.
2: 29 first downs.
3: How do you give up 29 points? There were 10 teams worse in points. So there are only a couple teams worse in yards and everything else.
2: How do you give up 29 first downs? Come on, man.
3: It's a lot of first downs.
2: That's ridiculous. But again, that secondary, they're just not good enough. You got it. If you really want to be a factor beyond just being a playoff team.
3: This is a crazy. The Bills have played in 5 games in the last season plus where both teams have scored at least 30 points. That leads the NFL. That shows you that they can be scored on.
2: They can be scored on.
3: And that's what you need tonight.
2: Yeah.
3: They play in a lot of those games, so this is not asking for something that's unheard of.
2: Yeah. Yeah.
3: But to go to Buffalo in the first game of their new stadium, that place is going to be electric tonight.
2: It is. And that's why I'm saying, hey, the defense is going to get torched, or at least the secondary is going to get torched. I mean, I think you can have the guys up front and have a better game than they had. Aiden had a good game last week. He can have a great game.
3: But they're not playing against Tyler Shuck.
2: And they're not playing against Tyler Shuck, and this dude is going to light that secondary up.
3: Is there an Olave on Buffalo? He's really good, obviously. Is there a specific, like, is there
2: I don't
3: a,
2: know. Oh, is you there said a is there an
3: Is there,
2: Olave?
3: Like, a headliner? Like, I feel like it's been Josh Allen just throwing to guys, and kind of like how Tom Brady used to throw to guys, and occasionally they have a bigger name, but they had Stephon Diggs, he's gone.
2: Yeah, and so, you know, the big offseason story was them talking about Keon, the owner talking about Keon Coleman.
3: Right.
2: But who is it? They traded for DJ Moore. I don't know what he's doing. I don't know what he did in game one, but that tells you about the Bears, that the Bears feel like they could trade DJ Moore, right?
3: I think he had a few plays. I'm seeing some highlights.
2: Okay. So, I mean, the Lions know what DJ Moore is about, but he's got Josh Allen throwing to him now, which is even better than Caleb Williams throwing to him.
3: Yeah, so Sam, total aside, but I saw this yesterday, it's related to the game. So on Saturday, Central Michigan is hosting Wyoming.
2: Okay.
3: The last time Central Michigan and Wyoming played, can you name the two quarterbacks?
2: Last time Central Michigan and Wyoming
3: played each other, who were the two quarterbacks? And I said it ties into the game tonight, so there's your hint on the Wyoming quarterback.
2: Yeah, so Josh Allen. But who's the Central Michigan quarterback?
3: Shane Morris.
2: Wow. Shane Morris is in this game tonight?
3: No, I'm saying the last time they played. No, the last time Central Michigan and Wyoming played, their quarterbacks were
2: Shane Morris versus Josh Allen. That's crazy.
3: Yeah, I saw that yesterday. That blew my mind.
2: My, what a difference some years makes, because Shane Morris going into college, his profile was way
3: five-star and a no-star, yeah.
2: Than Josh Allen. So
3: inexact science, Sam.
2: It is, certainly is. Certainly is. And quarterback development is not, not the same across the board. Not a guarantee. 5-star is not a guarantee of success. All of those sayings apply here. But, yes, to get back to what I said before, I mean, if the Lions can win and get torched at the same time, that's what I actually want that to happen. I think it's necessary.
3: The getting torched part is the easier part of that conversation, I think, unfortunately.
2: Because Brad Holmes needs he needs to be slapped into, not literally, but you know what I mean.
3: He's a wake-up call.
2: Yeah.
3: Or not only a wake-up call, a reminder. The problem is that in the moment right now, on September 17th, as you're getting ready for the game, or maybe you play the game, you're coming out of the game, what can you do to fix your secondary?
2: You got to trade.
3: So you need health for your safeties, and what's the likelihood and what's the timeline on that? I still don't think we actually know, really. And then, do you really think that you can upgrade your secondary that much by trade without damaging another part of your team? You know how hard it is to get a corner? Who's trading a corner?
2: Things. You had to give up some big-time draft capital, especially if you're talking about who I'm talking about. And a lot of folks are like, hey, last I checked, Joey Porter's contract wasn't settled. Is it settled?
3: No, it's a mess. Yeah, it's a mess.
2: So, hey, man. Yeah, will it cost you a big check? Yeah, will it cost you, some high draft picks? Sure. What are you trying to do?
3: Well, the question is, will it cost you current players? If it's only draft capital, then yeah, I'm willing to make that move. I mean, look at the

0: Rams. And I'm not saying that you go all in like the Rams do, but yeah, if there's a guy that you can go and say, all right, he costs us three or four draft picks, and one of those is a first-round pick. Well, where's your first-round pick going to be? Are you guaranteed to get a player that can play like he does for the next 3 or 4 years? And that's the question you have to ask. Always the question you have to ask in a draft. But if it's also asking for current players, what are they asking for?
1: What are they asking
0: for? And are you willing to... Is that player going to impact you significantly at another position?
1: Yeah, I'll throw DJ Reed in there. You want DJ Reed?
0: No, they're not talking about that. They're talking about, like, you know, Jameson Williams. I'm just throwing a random name. But a guy that's like an impact guy. It's not going to be like it's a player. They're going to want an impact guy back if it's a player, if it's not just draft capital. And are you willing, if you have a little depth, that's why I use him, because you have Amon-Ra St. Brown. So you're willing to part with a guy that...
1: Oh, part with Tesla. I mean, you want...
0: But he's a depth guy. I'm not asking that. I'm telling you, they may not be asking for a depth guy. If they're asking for more than draft picks, they're going to be asking for an impact player back. Yeah. If you're trading for an impact corner, because there aren't that many impact corners like that, well, especially that are available.
1: Then, you know, you look around, because I think there are corners better than DJ Reed that you can go to a team, some of these other teams, about, and it'd be draft capital.
0: But that's the question. So if it's beyond role player or draft capital, you have to really weigh it.
1: Yeah, you got to solidify this secondary. And in a draft, I mean, that's tomorrow.
0: Right, you can't fix the team right now through free agency in the draft. That's not possible. You're in the middle of the season. So the only way to do it, to your point, is through trade if you're trying to do it this year. And then everybody around the league also knows that you have this glaring need, and they're going to try to fleece you.
1: Yeah, that's why you try to play a bunch of teams. Like, you approach a bunch of different teams, you know, see who is open to a draft. I mean, there are some teams that know they are going to be crappy.
0: Well, that's
1: like, Cleveland Browns know they're going to be crappy.
0: So you've got to find...
1: So do they have anyone? Look at teams like that.
0: Who do the Miami Dolphins have? 100%. They have a chance to go 0-whatever, right? They have a chance to go 0-4. Who do the Saints have? You just beat them. They give up a lot of points, so they even have a corner you'd be interested in. Absolutely. You go and look at the list, and you look at the teams that you think will be in the bottom of the league, and you try to make them an offer that they're willing to, because those teams are more likely willing to be playing for just the future.
1: Mm-hmm.
0: But some teams are like, all right, well, if we trade this corner, but we add this receiver, we actually could be, you know, that much better in offense, and we have a chance to win and compete right now. That's a team that you're going to have a harder time making a deal with, because you're not willing to give up. Another thing, you should be willing to give up a guy like Jameson Williams. I'm just saying that this is the first thing that popped in my head, at a position where there's some depth, where if you gave him up, you also still have an all-pro still there. But are you willing to give up a potential really impactful receiver for a guy that can be a lockdown corner for you for the next 3 to 8 years? The answer probably should be yes, may not be willing to do it.
1: Trading Jameson Williams changes the offense too much. I mean,
0: and that's the question.
1: Am I Ra St. Brown and all pro? Absolutely, he is, but
0: he's not your stretch guy.
1: Absolutely.
0: It changes. Right, that's why these are questions you have to ask. And you, to your point, you might only be able to look at teams that are only playing for the future, so they'd be willing to take a guy that is a future guy that's on your roster potentially and draft capital, and not a guy that is going to come on the team right now and be an impact guy for that team.
1: Yep. And so this game tonight, pivotal for a couple of different reasons. Obviously, two teams that are expecting to be playing in January. One of them probably has, in the eyes of the pundits, a higher ceiling than the other. I think it's easy for you to decide which. And so how do the Lions become that team? They got to make a trade. So if they can somehow muster an epic offensive performance and still have that glaring issue in the secondary be apparent, I think that's the perfect scenario. Because, listen, man, anybody can... There's more to the job than just drafting. Or signing free agents that are, Kate Mays was a good free agent acquisition, make no mistake. But the Lions aren't in free agency like, oh man, I can't believe they won this guy. I can't believe they got this guy. They aren't doing that in free agency. You got to make trades too, like meaningful trades that tangibly change your fortunes. If you're one of the top guys, one of the top teams, that's what they do. So, man, I think this is a a really key time for Brad Holmes, who I thought did a great job of not outthinking the room when it came to the draft. Now, you got to figure something out to improve your team here in the moment without the draft to assist you or free agency, to your point. You aren't getting a practice squad guy to fix this issue. So, but looking forward to the game tonight. And it's a nice game on Netflix or Prime. I mean, which one?
0: No, it's a Prime game. It's Thursday games are on Prime. I assume that, because they say that all local, the local markets clear it on a local station. I didn't look to see which channel it is. So it should not only be on Prime. It should also be available locally on a network TV station. And you can hear it right here. Coverage starts at 7:10 here on the Big 1050 WTKA.
1: Yeah, looking forward to it, to say the least. I'm also looking forward to being inside of
2: Joseph A. Simon.
0: Finger slips. Thanks, Jim, for helping out.
1: Yeah, we are going to be inside the Bud Light Victor's Lounge, where we do the Chap Onsite Fueling Countdown to Kickoff. We have the great drinks courtesy of Bud Light, the great food courtesy of Sidecar Slider Bar. And the atmosphere is all about the Michigan fans bringing it like only they can inside the Victor's Lounge. So be caller number 7 at 734-998-1050. I should have later on today the recruit visitor for the week inside the lounge. I should have that young man confirmed today, so be on the lookout for that. And that's another element inside the lounge that makes it fun and exciting, and you can take part. If you're caller number 7, 734-998-1050.
0: And don't forget, because, Sam, we are in a garage, if the weather is not ideal, which it potentially has a chance to not be ideal on Saturday, we slide undercover.
1: You're scaring me, Ira. You're scaring me. You said that so often that you make it sound like something sloppy.
0: I'm just reading the forecast. It does not look pretty. Weather in southeastern Michigan starting, I think it's Saturday, for like days, does not look very good. Like days. Unfortunately, we have football Saturday. We got a lot of softball Sunday. I'm not very optimistic for a lot of things.
1: All right. Well, hey, listen, you can watch it under the canopy.
0: You will be undercover. If it is wet, we will cover you up
1: at the lounge. So that's all the more reason to be called at number 7 at 734-998-1050. We got to get to a break. Be back on the other side here on the Michigan Insider on the Big 1050 WTK, online at big1050.com.
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1: 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So, Mr. Weintraub, I think we have some good news for someone out there.
2: We do. So, congratulations to this week's Lexus of Ann Arbor winner is James. So, congratulations to James. He is going to be going to the game on Saturday. 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One is a chance to win a pair of tickets to all Michigan home games. Enter that. We draw the Thursday before every home game. So next Thursday, again, before the Iowa game, we'll draw a winner. And we'll do that before every Michigan home football game. The other contest that you can enter, also on that page, is a separate contest, but also on the Big 1050 Big Ticket Giveaway page, is a chance for you to win a pair of tickets and transportation to go to the game in Columbus this year. You get to cheer on the maize and blue, support Michigan against Ohio State down in Columbus in the belly of the beast with transportation and game tickets taken care of by our friends at Lexus of Ann Arbor. So just go to thebig1050.com, click on the Big 1050 Big Ticket Giveaway link, and enter to win. That's all you have to do. You have to enter both contests. They're separate. The tickets, the home game tickets is one contest. The tickets to Columbus for the game is a separate contest. But enter them both. You have a chance to win them both from our friends at Lexus of Ann Arbor and here on the Big 1050 WTK. So congratulations to James.
1: Yep. So congratulations, James. So the NCAA continues to fuel this fire and fury that Michigan Michigan was certainly fortunate to have an extra second, but
2: not to have an extra second, to have the final second.
1: However you want to put it. I'm not caught up in the semantics.
2: I don't want to say that because I saw the one t-shirt where it said 60:01, which is absurd because it was 60 minutes.
1: Yeah, I hear you.
2: The final second of the game.
1: So they were fortunate to have a second left.
2: Correct.
1: But they had a second left.
2: Correct.
1: And so the NCAA is saying that protocols weren't followed and that had protocols been followed, the game would have been over.
2: They said it would have been a different result, yes.
1: That does not mean that the different result would have been the right result.
2: Correct. Nowhere in there did they mention the fact that the wrong protocol got the correct result and the right protocol would have gotten an incorrect result. Sam, I had this conversation with a friend yesterday. If they came back yesterday, and even though we know they can't because of rule one, section one dash, whatever it is, the game is final. If they came back and said, oh, they blew it, we're going to change it anyway, I guarantee you by this morning that Michigan fans would have filed a class action lawsuit against the NCAA. And oh, by the way, we would win because Michigan fans paid for a 60-minute football game. And the rules state certain things. So here's in the end, Sam, the wrong protocol got the right result. And so they then put out, this is how you're going to do the protocol. TV networks have to get their act right. Because the TV network clock cannot be the arbitrator, you know, the arbiter of this, because it's wrong. The in-game clock that we're seeing in the stadium is the correct clock. And there's a way to fix this in the immediate and in the long term. In the long term, Sam, I'm convinced of it. They're going to put tenths of a second on the clock. They're going to have a light that lights up, just like the 25-second clock or the 30-second clock, whatever it is in basketball. The shot clock and game clocks in basketball that light up, you're going to have that in football. It's going to start lighting up. That's going to be a really important thing. The second thing that you're going to see is you're going to see all the TV networks are going to start, well, at least they should. If they don't, they're idiotic. They're going to have two fixed cameras, one on each side facing each direction. And so that you get a game action and the game clock camera shot that is then synced up to all the other camera shots that they have. So when they're doing the replay, they have that one. When you're watching a college basketball game and they show the guy shooting the corner three as the buzzer sounds, it's the far end angle that they're showing is the one that they're using most of the time to see if the light went off or not. So they're going to have a new angle of a camera that shows you the full side of the field of action and the clock. And then if there is a close play like there was at the end of that game, the second to last play of that game, they'll be able to sync all those clocks up and the cameras up together and have a clock on the field to show it. The other thing is, none of this would have happened if NBC just showed this to us live on that Saturday night. None of this would have happened. If they are showing replay live on TV and they show this is the camera, the angle, this is what we're using, they would have got it right. And nobody would be arguing except for Buckeyes and Sparties. Everybody else would be like, look, they got it right. But instead, everybody except for Dan Wetzel, every national reporter except for Dan Wetzel is an idiot. They don't understand the last second rule about using the stopwatch because when it gets to zero, it's not actually zero yet.
1: He made the wrong protocols. He made several tweets about this yesterday. I hadn't seen.
2: People were asking him if he went to Michigan, which he went to UMass, by the way.
1: Yeah, and so because his take is based on like actual, like he has data to back up. This is not just a whim. But it's in conflict with what people want, the result that people desire. And so he said, I reported me to this tweet. He said, in the case of Western Michigan, Michigan, the wrong protocol got the right clock, but the right protocol should have been followed, even though it would have used the wrong clock. It's put into college and college football. And he's absolutely right. So as Ira explained it, the TV didn't have a vantage point to the clock. It didn't have an angle where that game clock in the stadium was shown. So in that instance, you're supposed to use the TV clock, which is asinine.
2: You know what would be a really good idea? On the box, on your score box, instead of having your score, your timer that you're keeping because you're keeping time on your own, you should actually just have a camera shot of the clock in there. And then it's the actual game clock.
1: Who monitors the TV clock to make sure the TV clock is right?
2: Some dude a truck?
1: Like, are you kidding me?
2: Because when they say reset the game clock to 9 seconds, it doesn't reset evenly to both clocks. It's just, it's different. Sam, real quick before we go to break, this is, so years and years and years ago, I helped for one night, it was like Friday Night Fights or Tuesday Night Fights, whatever it was on USA Network. And my job was to sit there with the TV. I was working for USA and I had an earbud in my ear. And my job was to sit next to the ring guy who was timing the 1 minute per break between the rounds. And when the commercials were a little longer than a minute, my job was to tell him to stop his watch. And then TV was able to control the break in between by a couple of seconds. However, at the end of the round, when you're in the round, the clock comes off. And then I would go 20. I'd be watching the official clock, the official stopwatch. Mm-hmm. And I'd go 19, 18, 17. And then they would put a clock back on and it'd be right on the money because you had somebody actually timing it up and someone in the truck actually doing this all because it was important to do. Maybe they need to make it that important to get the clocks right in football now.
1: Yeah, I can't believe they want to use that.
2: The rules are going to change by next year. This is going to get us through this year. The rules are going
1: to
2: change by next year.
1: TV clock.
2: Which is not the official clock. The game clock is not kept by TV.
1: It's a joke.
2: It's hilarious. 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
3: Heating and Cooling Newsroom. I'm Renee Vitale. The House voted late Tuesday to require President Trump to end the war with Iran. It marks the third time the chamber has voted to withdraw U.S. troops from the conflict. But this round drew more Republican support. Three additional GOP lawmakers joined Democrats, bringing the total number of Republican defections to 7. Democrats say this carries significance because it was among the House's last votes before November's midterm elections. The Congressional Budget Office is now estimating that the war with Iran has cost American taxpayers roughly $38 billion. The state of Michigan has removed the names of over 20,000 people from its sex offender registry. All had been convicted of sex crimes that occurred before 2011. A Michigan Supreme Court ruling back in 21 had ruled that amendments to the Sex Offenders Registration Act cannot be used retroactively for anyone whose crimes happened before July 1st, 2011. Three Michigan pediatric facilities have earned top honors in the latest regional rankings from U.S. News and World Report. Leading the state is C.S. Mott Children's Hospital in Ann Arbor, which secured the overall number one spot in Michigan and placed ninth in the Midwest, making its 20th consecutive year on the national list. Rounding out the state's top honors are Corwell Health, Helen DeVos Children's Hospital in Grand Rapids at 19th in the Midwest, and Children's Hospital of Michigan in Detroit coming in at 23rd. Rankings were evaluated using key benchmarks, including care quality, risk-adjusted patient outcomes, and medical transparency across multiple pediatric specialties. That's the latest from the Cook & White newsroom. 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
2: I'm Ira Weintraub with the Ann Arbor Sports Update. The Big Ten yesterday announced the conference's men's and women's basketball schedules. The Michigan men's basketball team's key dates include home versus Ohio State on January 30th, home versus Michigan State on February 13th, at Michigan State on February 26th, and at Ohio State on March 7th. The Michigan women's basketball team key games include home versus Michigan State on December 29th, home versus Ohio State on January 7th, and at Michigan State on February 28th. The 19th-ranked Michigan football team plays its third and final non-conference game of the season when Kyle Whittingham's Wolverines host UTEP this Saturday at 3:30 at Michigan Stadium. Your game day coverage starts this Saturday at 11:30 a.m. with the Chap on-site fueling countdown to kickoff live from the Bud Light Victor's Lounge on the Big Ten 50 WTKA. This week's Big Ten football schedule kicks off tomorrow night. 21st-ranked Oregon hosts Portland State at 10:30 Eastern Time. Then also on Saturday, 6th-ranked Ohio State hosts Kent State at noon. 14th-ranked Penn State hosts Buffalo at noon. Minnesota hosts Akron at noon Eastern Time. Wisconsin hosts Eastern Michigan at 12:30 Eastern. Illinois hosts Southern Illinois at 2 p.m. Eastern. 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Nebraska hosts North Dakota at 7:15 Eastern. 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Michigan State plays at third-ranked Notre Dame at 7:30. 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

0: we are back, folks, here on the Michigan Insider on the Big Ten 50 WTKA online at the Big Ten 50.com. Sam Webb, Mr. Ira Wine, travel on the other side. And as they do every single Thursday in the 9 o'clock hour, the MGO Blog crew is with us for the MGO Blog Roundtable. It will come to fruition that we have a very festive session today, because the Wolverines won a game and a few people picked them to win. And I can't recall if any of our three roundtable members picked Michigan last week. We'll start with Brian Cook. First of all, BC, how you doing this morning? Did you pick Michigan to win this game?
1: If you can't remember, then yes, I did.
0: And then, of course, his right-hand man, Seth Fisher. Good morning. How are you? And did you pick Michigan to win that game?
2: I did not pick Michigan to win that game. I wrote the preview, and I was on the downside of that. But you know what I did do is I went to services instead of the game. And every time there's a high holy day on top of one of these football games, if I don't go to services, things look bad. There was one time I was at the game, and I left the game because we were starting to lose to Akron, and then things like righted themselves at the end.
0: So are we to assume then?
2: I get it now.
0: Are we to assume that no one in Oklahoma went to services on Saturday? Is that the way it went?
2: I would assume that very few Oklahoma fans were in services on Saturday.
0: All right. And then, of course, Craig Ross, good morning. How are you? And did you pick Michigan to win that game?
3: Well, I'm embarrassed because after the game, Alejandro, as he often does, showed up at our house and hung around for a while. And he said nobody picked Oklahoma or Michigan. And I said, no, wait a minute. I did. I picked it on the round table. And he goes, I didn't hear that. And I said, no, I did. And then I went back and listened. And no, I just said it was going to be a very close game. I was a weasel. And so we've got an otter. And I was thinking I should have a weasel face in front of me today for having no courage, not having the courage of my beliefs, and just saying it would be close. However, I do have this. For all those listening, that's Gabby Hayes. It's the closest thing I have to a weasel on my desk. So,
0: well,
3: that's it.
0: Good on you, Craig, for admitting your error there. But Listen, there wasn't much reason to pick Michigan to win the game. But you could also, at the same time, acknowledge that with some key adjustments, like, this could be a game. It's a game they could win. You just couldn't predict that they would. Well, Brian, from week one to week two, we saw accountability, we saw adjustments, and both came ringing through in Michigan's performance on Saturday.
1: Yeah, and my game column was largely about how the things that they did make sense and how that was an unusual feeling for me. After the last couple of years where I'm like, oh yeah, they didn't put Mason Graham at defensive end. So I was really pleased with the game plan. I'm going to have a negative RPS score, which is our rock, paper, scissors, like a scoring when we do the UFR for Jason Beck. But that's just because he's working with a limited palette right now, and he's playing against Brent Venables, who I've charted two of his games now. I never want to do that again. I have the utmost respect for him as a defensive coordinator. The things that Oklahoma does and consistently gets away with are insane. So I have a lot of sympathy for Michigan blockers, because Oklahoma is doing things that are traditionally considered unsound. They're going upfield all the time, and they get away with it because they're so well coached, they're so well disciplined, and Venables just has his finger on the button. But they were able to move the ball pretty consistently in the first half, and then in the second half, you know, not so much. But they had a drive that started at their own one. They had a drive that started at the Oklahoma six. You know, they had a long drive in the third quarter that petered out. But, you know, they had some circumstances that meant that they weren't really able to move the ball as well as they did in the first half. I thought overall you saw Bryce Underwood take a big step forward, particularly in his ability to read handoffs versus keeps. And I was like, why did he give that ball to Hyder? And then we find out, you know, at halftime or after the game, depending on whether you're at it or not, that the guy was just clamping down on the ball when he was clearly not supposed to keep it. And I was like, oh, So I thought almost all of the decisions that Underwood had to make were good. And that was a massive step forward from week one.
0: Seth Fisher?
2: Well, you know, you guys have, you know, we have the otter. We have the, you know, whatever, the weasel over there, too.
3: Gabby Hayes.
2: And then we had a lot of rap in this game. So there wasn't a whole lot of RPS score for the defense either, because instead of doing the Wink Martindale thing when you see an offensive line, this is where I'm going to give myself some credit for nailing the Oklahoma preview, because I said that their offensive line might be butt. And their offensive line was absolutely butt. Now, that makes it hard to kind of extrapolate what we saw to the rest of the season, because honestly, I would take Western Michigan's five linemen over all five guys that Oklahoma started.
3: And Ben Roebuck?
2: Yeah. Yeah, because Ben Roebuck, like, was not mm-hmm. getting completely bowled over. Mm-hmm. You know, he was getting spun around. Mm-hmm. He doesn't have that athleticism. He should probably be a guard, is what Ben Roebuck is. But, you know, he wasn't just, like, getting completely overwhelmed, which is what, you know, the tackles were for Oklahoma. Now, one of them was an injured guy. They raced back, and he's not a tackle anyway. Like, another guy was – the center was raced back. He was an injured guy before. He was Stanford center before. They brought him in to run RPOs. Like, this is not a well-built offensive line to start with, and then they had injury issues on top of it. Michael Fasusi wasn't available to them. But Jay Hill – had a completely different response to this than Wink Martindale did last year, because Oklahoma's line was not great last year either. And Wink was just like, I'm going to put five linemen out there, and I'm going to blitz them. And I showed, like, the same play that Oklahoma ran against Wink last year and got 15 yards per play every time he ran this setup. You know, Oklahoma tries it again this year, and Jay is like, no, you're not running that. I'm just going to stop. I'm going to man you up on the tight ends over here. You're not going to be able to throw the screen. You're not going to be able to run the quarterback. I'm sorry. You're going to have to throw over the guys and win regular football if you want to do that, which is the simple college response to those kinds of things. When he saw the bad offensive line, he didn't say, I'm going to blitz them and look cool. He said, I'm going to rush three guys because I can get more pass rusher with three guys than I can usually do with four. And then I have extra players. I can have someone be a spy. I can have someone be a rat. So there wasn't a lot of RPS to it. It wasn't like, you know, oh, we called a better play than they called. We just said, our guys are going to beat your guys. And he put his players in a position to say, you have to go and win this, right? Daly, I'm giving you a one-on-one against this guy who's not a left tackle. Mm-hmm. You have to win that. Because if you don't, right, then you're going to have Mateer kind of running around and have all the space. And that happened to them a few times. But, you know, I thought that was an excellent, excellent game plan. And it made Mateer have to kind of arc the ball, which is not his game. And it kind of threw off a lot of his passes. I think when I went back and looked at a lot of the passes that originally looked like bad throws by Mateer or bad routes by the receiver, they were getting tipped at the line or very close to tipped. So he had to kind of, you know, put the ball somewhere he didn't want to because there was a hand in the way. And that's what it looks like when three linemen are consistently getting pass rush against five guys.
0: Craig Ross?
3: Well, first of all, you know, Venables is not only a good coach, he seems like a very good man. His congratulations post-game seemed completely legitimate. The Oklahoma fans were, a lot of Oklahoma fans here were great. I was in Oklahoma last year. Fans were great there. So big shout out to Oklahoma for me. I also felt, I don't know if the offensive line is worse than Western's offensive line, but their offensive line was not good, which leads me to a question, I guess, for Brian and Seth. We played a lot of 3-3-5 in this game, I think often with a spy and a robber. I wonder if that's something going forward, or if this is just going to be a now and then going forward, to, you know, situationally. That's a major question for me, for both of them.
1: Well, for me, it's like, can you get away with it?
3: Mm-hmm.
1: Because generally the answer to that is no. And we saw that with Rich Rodriguez. We saw that again with Rich Rodriguez. But this was a beat up offensive line starting a true freshman at one of the guard spots. And it felt like this was a good game for that game plan. And there's going to be weak offensive lines, weak rushing games that Michigan can do this with. And, you know, keep those starting defensive tackles on the field for almost the whole game. Don't have to go to the questionable depth. And then you are able to slide in Daly a little bit to play a little three tech, and that he's survivable there. And Stalling is survivable as an end if that's how you want to play it. But the surprise and the guys popping up in unexpected spots is a strength of the 3-3-5. And I kind of feel like that's going to be difficult to maintain because they're already putting a lot on these guys' plates. And just the sheer number of formations I saw from the offense, the sheer number of plays that they're running, I'm getting a handle on what the base is now for it. But just there's a lot of window dressing on both sides of the ball. And I kind of feel like this was a situation where you got a weak offensive line with exploitable tackles, and that was the move. And we're probably not going to see that many 3-3-5 snaps in a single game the rest of the year. But Seth chartered the defense, so what do you think?
2: I think you can get away with it against UTEP probably this week, but you know, I don't think you're going to try that against Ohio State. Now, one thing the 3-3-5 did that I noticed is there was a lot of linebackers on the field and a lot of plays that go to the linebackers. So, like, we've had this, you know, meta conversation in UFR for years about linebacker scoring, right? Where if you're coming out, you know, if you're coming, your plus minus are the same and it's low, you're actually doing a pretty good job as a linebacker. If your plus minus is high, that was like a Jonas Mouton thing. We use Mouton as our case example of the guy who was, you know, extremely frustrating and extremely talented, right? Because his scores would be like plus 14, minus 15. And it'd just be like, ah, I'm so frustrated by this guy, but also look at him go. And Troy Bowles was like that this week too. And it made me wonder if maybe some of what was going on with Mouton is the 3-3-5, that you have one fewer defensive tackle. You have one less defensive lineman to keep you protected there. So it's just everything is just going to be put on you to be in the right spot, to get to that spot faster, to, you know, to not get on the wrong side of the line, to just – now, these are all mistakes. And the mistakes that Troy Bowles was making are, you know, they're due the minuses. You can't make those mistakes. You know, if they're slanting one way, the linebackers are supposed to go the other way. This is basic football stuff. But I wonder if those mistakes get punished more and maybe get not seen as often or don't matter as much in a defense that has more meat up front because the ball is just not getting to the linebackers as often.
0: So I think that Jay Hill, what he did in this game, and you talked about Brett Venables and all the defense he has and his reputation, he's outstanding. He is talking to, I can't remember if Borges or English said it, but said, man, this dude has the most defense in college football. I said, more than Matt Patricia? I said, more than Matt Patricia. I mean, they do everything. But I think Jay Hill put on a coaching clinic because they're the disguise in this game, and I don't just mean coverage, because we were talking about the 3-3-5, and one of the things that really was fascinating to me, and maybe it's a product of them having some backup linemen in, but there were a number of occasions where they had linemen occupied by the possibility of a rush, where, you know, they're worried about who's coming from the second level, and you got one-on-ones with a three-man front. So whether it's John Henry Daly on the outside or whoever is at nose having a one-on-one with the center with no threat of a guard really coming at them because they're so paranoid of where's the pressure is going to come from. It was an absolute clinic in disguise. And same thing in coverage. I mean, there were the amount of man that they played in this game when John Mateer couldn't recognize it. I mean, even when he did, the windows were tight. But there are a lot of times he couldn't recognize it because he was changing up who the whole player was. He was robbing crossing routes. It was like, man, you had a fifth-year quarterback who was confused. So when he didn't have time, you know, obviously the pressure was getting to him. When he had time, sometimes they were blanketed. When they weren't blanketed, it's like, damn, where do I go with the football? Because I don't know where I don't know who's going to be dropping into this zone or into this hole. It was a great, great performance by Jay Hill in this game.
3: I mean, you had Daly. I'll let you go, Seth, in 1 second, because I'd like you to speak to this too. Is I think Daly was in coverage a couple times. Is that right?
2: No, that's exactly the play I was going to bring up. First of all, the place that Mateer should have gone is Beers. That guy was a ball player. Yeah. Like, I can't believe we didn't get him, because we were looking at Braden Fowler and Nicolosi, and he popped on his film, on that film, and I was like, oh man, I wish we'd gotten that tight end too, because he can run a route. But they, so they do this, they have this one play, and I think the one you're talking about where Daly drops into coverage, and Sam, you're talking about where their pass protection is sitting there waiting for him, because Daly's been abusing Ryan Foje, their left tackle, all game. And so what they do is they, and you see this all the time, and God, man, I miss this, because under Wink, it was like he's just going to press a random button and try to outsmart you every single time instead of responding what was going on in the field. But this would be like the games I would, with McDonald especially. McDonald just was great at these games, where like he's responding to what's going on. You kind of see the meta-narrative progress as the game goes along. So when you get your tackles getting blown up, one thing that teams like to do is put two tight ends outside that tackle. That just pushes everything out wide, right? Now that defensive end has to rush a very long time, and even if he beats the tackle, it takes him a while to get there, and then you just run those two tight ends on drag routes right underneath, right? So what does he do? What does Jay Hill do? He drops the defensive end right into those two drag routes. So both those tight ends not only like have to go through him, but he's walking back with them. So there's like that's not there, and that's the quick pass, and then somebody else wins because you have Nichols out there, and Nichols destroying the right tackle, or you have Leia out there, and Leia was actually brilliant in this game too.
0: He was.
2: So you have
0: I was wondering if you were going to shout out Leia.
2: Oh yeah. There weren't that many snaps for him, because like the 3-3-5 actually took snaps away from the defensive tackles, which is fine if you don't have if you don't have great tackles, but that's great. Now, this line was butt, right? He's going up against a true freshman center or right guard, and that wasn't their best interior lineman. Was the true freshman. So I don't even think that, like, I don't know how this is going to hold up. It's probably going to hold up against UTEP. I'm not sure what it's going to look like against Iowa. I'm very interested to see. But Leia, yes, absolutely. That guy balled out.
0: See, I expect it to be, see, I think, was it Brian who said, it has to be situational? I think it is. I think this dude is outstanding. And Steve Horn knows his ball. This is exactly right. The double robber looks confused, Mateer. He could not key man or zone or man from the looks. That is 100% correct. Because there were times where he would be back there and he's holding the football. Like, he actually has time. And he's holding the football. And he does not know where to go because he doesn't know what he's looking at. I mean, it was a virtuoso performance against the offensive line wasn't, their top offensive line. I get that. But this is still a fifth-year Heisman contender they were talking about last year. Guy who, riverboat gambler, making plays all over the place last year as well. He couldn't do any of that. I mean, you see how they're memeing this guy incessantly? They're making him out to be a bum. John Mateer's not a bum. He was made to look like one at times. But he's not a bum. You would think so based on looking at this game. But that's... I think that's just what this defense did to him.
2: I think Oklahoma's going to get – I hope, because first of all, I want the schedule strength to stay up, right? I don't want this team to turn into a 6-7 team and everyone be like, Michigan, just played the weak SEC, played Oklahoma in a bad year. I hope that Fasusi gets back, that they fix their tackle situation, and then they just throw to Beers all year, because, I mean, it was obvious where he should have thrown. That guy. That guy was just open every single time. And Chase Taylor was the one trying to guard him. He does get him. At the end, Chase Taylor is right in his pocket at the end there.
0: Well, but there was one time they got Chris Brace. He got Chris Bracey one time, too.
2: Yeah,
0: that guy's just really freaking good.
2: You got to tip your hat. It's just like with Venables, right? Like, you got to tip your hat to that guy and be like, that dude knows football. That was really good. Rocky Beers is a really good tight end. And I'm so mad we didn't. I'm so mad. We were scouting. We were at CSU getting their quarterback. We could have been like, hey, bring your guy, man.
0: Yeah.
3: One thing, Sam, is that the coaches obviously believe that Leia is, worth putting on the field, because he was on the field for 19 snaps. And considering how much 3-3-5 we played, 19 snaps is quite a few. And he graded,
0: He played well.
3: Forget it. He graded out well on PFF at 76, which is a very high grade.
0: I didn't see PFF, but he graded out well when I have the coaches go over all the film. He graded out really well. So anyway, we need to get to a break. We'll get the otter back in the room during the break and get Brian Cook back as we go over the offense. All that talk was about defense. We got to talk about the offense and the adjustments that Jason Beck made to make Bryce Underwood more comfortable. As we get to this break, let's welcome someone inside the Bud Light Victor's Lounge. That's where we do the Chapel On-Site Fueling Countdown to kickoff.
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2: 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Why? Because those people know they will receive great, honest input and ideas and know-how from professionals who have been in the building industry for many years. They go to Chelsea Lumber, where the home begins. All right, so, fellas, the adjustment. All right, we led with defense because I think defense led the way in a total team victory. I mean, special teams were outstanding. But the offensive adjustments were mandatory for them to win this game. And I'll start in reverse order and go to Craig this time. Jason Beck made some meaningful, impactful changes in this game, Craig, and it helped lead Michigan to victory.
3: Well, yeah, I mean, I'm not sure the changes were so profound, although execution. I think that Bryce was better on making decisions in this game. And I've been wrong about this, but he's a better runner than I thought. He's not a classical burner until he gets ahead of steam, but in traffic he was good, and I think he probably broke 8 or 9 tackles in this game is my guess, and I just didn't expect that, so I was wrong. He's a better runner than I thought. Still, we had problems on the mesh. Hyder, I think at least once, maybe up to 3 times, grabbed the ball when Bryce was trying to pull it. Once was really bad, and when it was clearly a pull and there was space, and it handed it off for a nice 5 or 6 yard loss. I think that was in the first half, but that wasn't on Bryce. I think Bryce's decision making. There was one play in the first quarter where he kept the ball, but he's got Hyder wide open in the flat to the right, where he should have tossed it out to the right. But he also ran a speed option really, really well, and I wonder if more of that sort of old fashioned option game should be, and maybe he's better at running the old Steve Smith, Rick Leach option game than he is the Denard Robinson read option game. I don't know. But in the main, I don't think it was so. Maybe you guys will disagree or Brian will know more. But I think it was more positive execution by the offense than any kind of structural change. My big question for Brian and maybe Seth also is two of them. One, should Michigan ever try and block a punt again? I'm in the corner no. of no. and two, the guards. I thought I could be wrong. I thought Norton was kind of vaguely plausible, but not great. And I thought Afobe was not good at all. And you've got Babalola on the shelf, it looks like, for an extended period. You've got Link on the shelf for, I don't know, maybe he'll be back this week or maybe not. And is that looks like a sore spot to me in the offense, the guard play. So, anyway, what do you guys think?
4: Well, I agree pretty much. Like, I think Norton battled. And you have to keep in mind that these two defensive tackles are possibly the best in the country.
3: Yeah, they were good.
4: Like, David Stone is projected to be the first DT off the board in the next NFL draft.
3: Okay.
4: So those guys are probably not going to see guys at that level for the rest of the year, probably. And probably not many guys who are very close. So I thought Norton battled and did okay. And then Afobe had a lot of issues, particularly with his targeting. Mm-hmm. Like, there's a run that, you know, that Underwood is about to break out for a

0: chunk, and then he just has to get a kick out, and he doesn't get enough of a kick out. That's, and the guy reaches out, Underwood fumbles, and that's going to the safety. And I was pretty disappointed by the fact that I've taken kickouts for granted for years, and all of a sudden this year both he and Hoffman have been having issues with those. And I think part of it is Oklahoma, because Oklahoma is super aggressive, and a lot of those kickouts are often just sort of agreed upon by the offense and defense, where it's like, okay, this is where the edge is. And that hasn't been the case this year, and it popped up against Western too. That's really something they got to get fixed. So if Link wasn't injured and it was just like, well, I thought Afobe played better against Western Michigan, I think we're going to see Link get another shot, because those guards did not close the door on those jobs. So, and I know that the next question is going to be about, like, well, what about Manuel Beagle?
1: Yeah, I asked you that.
0: Yeah, so I am impressed at how heavy he plays. Like, he moves guys. But the thing is, like, I caught him just crushing a dude for an entire play, and then a linebacker just runs up and makes a tackle, because what he didn't do is he didn't combo through that guy. So Norton has nothing to do on that play, because what Beagles needs to do is he needs to pass him off and then go get a second level block. I think he's really heavy. I think he's really promising, but what he is not is a guy who I want pass protecting, because I think he's just going to get eaten alive by stunts. So I kind of think he's a year away from being not just a rhino. So I kind of think they got to roll with the three guys they have there and hopefully find some consistency. I think they will look better as the season goes along, because, you know, they are learning a new system. And as I said earlier, Jason Beck has a lot of stuff that you have to, you know, get used to. So it is a concern. I think they're coming in below expectations. I didn't think they'd be great, but I did think that they'd be more solid than they are right now.
1: So maybe what's going on with Beagle is what went on at Utah, in that they got a guy who they think can play, and they're trying to figure out a way to get him on the field. And so maybe this is a, you know, the whole rhino thing is a really good thing.
2: Beck, when he had his offensive start, you know, the first time he got to be coordinating an offense was at Syracuse, and that's where they had the Mad German. And then his other tight end that year was, like, now they called him a tight end, but he was, you know, a 280 pounds, you know, a Beagle kind of guy. So I think he saw Beagle and he was just like, his eyes lit up. Because like Brian says, he plays heavy, and you see that. And, you know, when coaches see a guy who can get plus two blocks, they want to put that guy in the field. They want to do something with that. I think that this game – now, one of the differences between the defense and the offense, and when we're having these conversations, is that I think we went from a weakness to a strength at defensive coordinator. I think we went from strength to strength at offensive coordinator. I thought Chip Lindsey was a good OC. I thought he did, you know, did the things that he was supposed to do. There were some issues that were in the program, but there were some issues, especially in the Oklahoma game plan last year, and I thought that was really Sharone, that he was like, I'm not going to expose my freshman quarterback. We're going to do the things that you do with freshman quarterbacks to ease them in. And Brent Venables is not the guy who's going to let you go and run those things, right? You want to roll out and read half the field, he's going to have somebody screaming up at the hash mark and have somebody to meet your quarterback when you do that. We saw that once in this game, and then we saw the response to that they planned, right? He's going to have his guys slamming down on your screens. Well, we had a fake screen early in the game. And also they took a deep shot. You know, they end up getting a pass interference on it. But the pass interference is probably like the best possible result for Oklahoma after they got that way. And it was, you know, it was off of play action rollout. It was actually off of we see what their response is. We see what they're doing. He's playing these edge games, which somebody pointed out to me back when we played Notre Dame in 2019. And so they did the thing that beats that. And the thing that beats that is taking a shot downfield or taking a shot down the sideline, which is dangerous, exposes your quarterback. Bryce gets hit. But at least they're willing to take that shot, and they were willing to run Bryce 18 times in this game. And I thought that was really the difference in this one.
3: So I think in looking at what they did and how simple it seemed, I think we in dwelling or focusing on the simplicity, I think are losing how profound the change was, because they came into week one thinking they had a guy who was a drop back passer. And I think eventually he can be that. That can be the Bryce Underwood that he was recruited as and that he was rated as, that can be his future. But his present is not that. And so you go from week one where you see, you know, I mean, they had drop back passes, they had RPOs. The number of drop back passes in this game, they were very few. And I think we only saw one RPO. And then when you look at how they attack Venables, all the things that this, all the defense that he gives you, if you can get outside of it, you avoid a lot of it. And so, I mean, whether it was the screens or the run game with the speed option, you had QB pin and pull, you had a lot of things designed to get them outside the defense. And a quarterback who you didn't put a lot of the passing game on, wasn't a lot of drop back passes, wasn't a lot of RPOs. You said, you know what, when he passes, it's going to be in more of a comfort zone. And I think that was a profound change for them from one week to the next. And one, to give Bryce some credit. I mean, he fully embraced it. And then in the passes that he did make, we saw progress, man. I mean, the pass to the flat to Hyder that he skipped a week ago, the block wheel that he pulls down. I mean, you know, you see a guy from a decision-making standpoint, to Brian's point, but I'm talking about decisions beyond his pull, you know, his pull give reads. It was even in the passing game, I thought we saw a guy take a step and had everything to do with them making the situation, his passing situation, more comfortable, at least to me.
0: Yeah, and there were a lot of half field reads, and some of those were open, but there were also situations where he just didn't have anybody. The throw to Mason Bonner was his best option, and that guy's covered and he's on the sideline, and that's extremely tough. But the problem with the half field reads is that if the opposition knows it's coming, they can cover it fairly easily, and it's a stopgap. And against a team like Oklahoma, it's going to be tough sledding, which is why they couldn't really complete a pass in the second half. So they do need to keep working on, you know, getting him comfortable in the pocket, because once that gets unlocked, with what he can do on the ground, you got to cover everything right now, right then. And right now you don't. Mm-hmm. And so Oklahoma was able to really tee off. Those safeties look like D'Antonio safeties, you know, mm-hmm. eight, 9 yards and charging at the snap, because that's one thing that that Rhino spot does, is it's going to free up that safety to come down pretty hard. So you got to have a plan for that. And often having a quarterback run the ball is a good plan for that, because you get that blocker back. But there were a number of plays in this game where I just kind of felt like, okay, this offensive lineman doesn't have anything to do on this play. There's no one for him to block, and Oklahoma is able to deliver an unblocked box defender to the ball carrier. And there's just so much that I don't understand about Beck, what Beck wants to do yet. So it's gonna take me another couple games, I think, to really understand like what he wants out of each of these plays. So I think that they reconstituted it in a way that they didn't want to, but their flexibility and their, you know, no nonsense approach, like, okay, we're going to run this quarterback, was miles better than anything that we saw last year.
3: Hey man, look, we've seen there are coaches who get caught up in their stuff, and their stuff, it should work against this defense, so they call it. But if your guys can't do it, like, what good is your stuff? I mean, it's only as good as how well they can execute it. And to your point, you're talking about where they executed well. You gave them some things that they could execute well. And the mix was effective enough. While it's not optimal, it's not what we want them to be offensively, it was good enough to win this game, right? So
2: you got to remember where Bryce Underwood is. Now, my comp for him coming out of high school was Vince Young. Vince Young redshirted as a freshman. He didn't even play. At this point in his sophomore year, he was still behind Chance Mock, right? And then they start using him, and he runs for 7.4 yards a carry, including all of his sacks, right? They didn't take the sacks out of that stat, and 11 touchdowns as a redshirt freshman. And they had to make things easy on him because, you know, that kind of quarterback, you can unlock a lot of things with his legs. You can make things easier with his legs. You can run an offense with his legs. But you're not going to get, you know, the superstar who's going to lead you to a national championship at that part of his career. He's just not there yet. Young quarterbacks need to get comfortable. They need to convince their lizard brains that you're not going to die if you stand in the pocket here and take a step forward towards the giant men who want to kill you. It just takes time. It just takes reps. It just takes years. And sadly, we're not going to, like, last year was a little bit of a waste, and we're not there yet. So I think that the fan base doesn't want to be patient with him, because nowadays you pay a guy and he has to come in and be a superstar right away. And changing how we pay players and how we expect players to be has not changed the fundamental rules of football.
3: That's a great point. That's such a great point. People think, you know, you wonder if they had never leaked what they think Bryce makes. If that never had been leaked, how much of the narrative it would still be like a lot of pressure, and he's still got it. He's the number one guy. But because they say he makes X amount of dollars, then he should be performing a certain way. Him making however many millions doesn't change him from being 18, 19 years old. Like, that's just the reality that you and his experience.
0: Sometimes it makes it worse.
3: True. Yeah, you're absolutely right. And what he has to learn in terms of being able to read defenses, being able to deal with pressure. And I'm talking about actual, you know, the pressure from defenses. I don't think he ever, I mean, what he's seen here, this is the most football adversity he's ever faced. And I guess you could say that about any player, but for him especially, where he is used to being so much better than the people he's on the field with, this has been different. And so to see him go through that adjustment in real time has been a thing. And these coaches, to give Beck a little more grace, because I was as critical as anyone after week one about, man, this game plan didn't suit the offense, didn't suit the quarterback. And I thought that this, for him to make that adjustment in 1 week, I thought was pretty significant. And now you can build on it, because you can't be this, to all your points, you can't be this the rest of the season and expect the same result. There are teams that are going to beat them if they have this level of offense, but this level of offense was good enough for this game. Now you build on it.
1: Well, I agree. You know, they're going to, you know, evolve it as it goes along. Maybe not this week. Who knows what they'll do this week. But with Iowa, it's, you know, I don't think they're going to play any 3-3-5, for example. So it's not just offense. It's the entire team. Have you guys looked? Iowa has a good defense, I believe.
3: They always do.
1: Have you guys looked at them at all? It's the same old Phil Parker.
2: I watched Iowa State. Do you want to dig into that thing? Like,
1: yeah,
2: it's a. I mean, it's Iowa. They're passing it too much for what they are. They got a good offensive line. They're going to run zone. They're not running much zone right now, but I think they're going to settle into being Iowa again, because that's who they are.
1: Mm-hmm. All right.
3: Yeah. So. How much will Michigan cover versus UTEP? I guess that's all we'll say. Oh, okay, no, here's a better question. What do you expect the approach to be against UTEP? And we'll start with offensively, based on what we saw. How much more do you put on Bryce's plate? Do you call a lot more drop back passes? Is more your focus on getting your running backs and your running game started with the running backs? I mean, you can go into this game kind of, you know, focused on doing a thing or maybe a couple of things given the opponent. What do you think the approach will be?
2: You're going to have to gash them up the middle. This is a 404 tight defense. This is what Army ran in 2019. This is similar to what TCU ran against us. Now, they're not going to have the talent that TCU has. If you single up Andrew Marsh against Caleb Miles, it's going to be going a long way. So I think that, you know, UTEP's not going to be able to hang with Michigan, but I liked what Oklahoma did, was that they used a lot of motions on them, kind of messed up their angles, and then just, you know, sometimes they get a 3-yard rush and sometimes they get a 15-yard rush. So I think you can break through that line. I think that this is a great opportunity to kind of get those guards to practice passing guys off, you know, really focus on Beagle, actually, like, not just moving guys, but getting down to the next one, because you're going to be able to move them, but there's going to be somebody else coming right away. So you have to get to the next dude. Their one dude on defense is this guy, Jaden Wilson. He's their linebacker. I think he transferred from New Mexico. He was the leading tackler there, too. So, but he's small. He's like a little quick linebacker, and he's just going to be wherever you want, where you want to run. And they're going to try to funnel you into places. So they're a system defense. You can beat the system by playing right.
3: Brian Cook?
0: Well, I mean, I feel like the way that you have to play this is you have to keep leaning into the stuff that Bryce executed well against Oklahoma. So, like, I don't expect him to run 18 times, but I don't expect him to run four. Like, I think he's going to be a 10-8 carry guy in a lot of games, and sometimes it's not going to be up to Michigan how many times Bryce Underwood carries the ball. Sometimes it's up to the opponent. So I feel like got to keep leaning into that, because that worked out pretty well in terms of the reads. He's an explosive runner, and you can't just decide to shelve it, because he needs those live fire reps. His ball security's been a little iffy. Like, he needs to keep carrying the ball, mm-hmm. and they're going to expand what he's doing in the passing game, particularly against this team, just to see if they can get him comfortable doing some of the things that he wasn't comfortable doing against Western Michigan. There's no way out but through in that department. So I feel like you're still going to see him run the ball a significant amount, and you're still going to see, you know, a heavy ground-based approach. But this is an opportunity to open it up a little bit and try to get him more comfortable as a pocket passer. So I think it'll be less of a ground and pound than the previous game, but they're still going to have an identity.
3: Craig, I only got time for you to say whether or not Michigan covers.
1: Yeah, they're going to cover because they're going to score 51 points.
3: Okay.
1: It's going to be 51 because that's what they all, I mean, 51 seems to be the number in Iowa.
3: Yeah, I gotcha.
1: This team. So 51-3.
3: That is going to do it for us, folks. We appreciate you as always. We'll see you on the next roundtable next week. And to all the rest of you folks, we'll see you tomorrow here on the Michigan Insider on the Big 1050 WTK online, thebig1050.com.
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13: Cincinnati Bengals star quarterback Joe Burrow missed Wednesday's practice with back tightness, although Burrow said he expects to play in Sunday's game on the road at the Houston Texans. 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I'm Nick Collins.
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24: 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Down to the 10. To the 5. To the end zone. Wave to him. Go. He's gone, baby. Touchdown, Detroit Lions.
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0: 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If you want to call us, you want to text us and share any of your thoughts on the conversations that we'll be having today. And that is Lions Bills tonight. That's coming up. College football spending spree. Awesome article from The Athletic. If you're a subscriber, to be able to see how much money is actually being poured in to these college football rosters. Our conversation with Amari Sankofa on this Jalen Duren debacle here in Detroit. So we'll get to all that and, of course, all of your headline news and more. Eric, first and foremost, man, how are you? How is life? What's going on over there? Anything good?
1: Oh, doing all right. You know, ready for some football tonight. You know, yeah, other than that, you know, I'm also kind of lamenting the Jalen Duren stuff. Obviously, we know that October 1st is coming very soon for that qualifying offer. If you want to lose some money, I guess, go ahead and do it.
0: Yeah, yeah, and plenty
1: I'd love to just pay Asar Thompson, to be quite honest.
0: Boy, wouldn't that be something? And
1: maybe he's just looking out for us, you know? He's just looking out for our books.
0: Yeah.
1: I appreciate that.
0: You know, is it in, and we'll have more on this with Amari, but it is it's interesting because it's so public, and watching the Detroit fan base turn on Jalen Duren in real time has been really interesting. You know, watching how people are now like kind of fed up with the whole situation. You know, a lot of people have talked about the taxes and the fact they're going to lose money. And if you want to go to Sacramento, go to Sacramento.
1: I think that's if you love Scott Perry so much, I suppose.
0: Yeah, I don't know if his camp is doing a great job. I did see somewhere they advised somebody else on, you know, taking a worse deal. I forget who the player was because that's, you know,
1: was it Brendan Haywood? Was it that Clint from Brendan? Oh, okay.
0: No, this was the agent of Jalen Duren had advised a different player.
1: Tari Eason.
0: Yes.
1: It's Tari Eason.
0: He
1: had a 5-year, $100 million offer. He ended up signing for 5 years, $80 million. Woof. Yep. Yeah, and that's his only other client. So,
0: yeah,
1: bad advice as far as I can see. Seems like he's getting some bad advice. But restricted free agency is a plague. I don't like it.
0: You know, I don't necessarily hate it personally because I think that restricted free agent. If somebody wants to come out there and offer you a ton of money that we're not willing to pay, and you want to take it, go right ahead. Yeah. Right. But having the first right of refusal or the option to match from an organization standpoint, I like that.
1: It definitely benefits the organization. And I would say also the biggest high profile qualifying offer also happens to be a former Piston would be Greg Monroe, who ended up taking the qualifying offer and ended up signing a max deal with Milwaukee the next summer.
0: Yeah. Ask him how his career ended up.
1: Yeah. Not
0: that was never going to work, though. Greg Monroe, no. Andre Drummond, that was that style of basketball.
1: I remember that happening and being like, yeah, that's fine. Okay.
0: Yep.
1: See you later.
0: The Moose, Greg Monroe.
1: Good player, yeah.
0: Yeah. Good player. Just not a great player.
1: No.
0: And we need some great, great players. Then we got some bad news on the injury report, which we'll get to coming up in hour number two. As well. Plus, what is going on as we get ready for Red Wings training camp opening up, and they're going to be opening up without somebody. And we'll talk about that and so much more as we try to get you all caught up with all the happenings across the world of sports. We'll do so right now in the headlines.
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6: This is huge news.
0: So Dylan Larkin will not be skating with the Detroit Red Wings when training camp opens up today with an upper body injury, according to interim GM Sean Horkoff. So Horkoff said that Larkin was hurt earlier this week in an off-ice training session. Larkin's future at the franchise is in limbo because he has to be traded, obviously. And Horkoff said, quote, our focus is getting Dylan healthy and not worrying about where they potentially might go, which is interesting. He's got 5 seasons left on an 8-year, $69.6 million contract he signed back in 2020. 23. Are you buying that he's actually injured here? I don't know if I am. That just sounds like I'll see you game one. And we'll see how it goes from there. The Toronto Blue Jays beat the Detroit Tigers 5-1 yesterday. So the Tigers do win the series, but have their six-game winning streak snapped by a familiar face. Max Scherzer got the start. He picks up the win. He's now 3-8 on the year with the Blue Jays this season. Five innings for Mad Max. Three hits, one earned run, three walks, three Ks, 73 pitches, only 44 for strikes. Max Scherzer's ERA right now is 6.07. He beat Kader Montero, who lasted four innings, six hits, two earned runs, two walks, and four strikeouts through 89 pitches. That's a lot of pitches there through four innings. 55 went for strikes. His ERA sits at 3.58. McGonagall back at the top of the order. Love it. Keep him there. Let him stay there for the rest of his career if necessary. And, you know, Danny was talking, Danny Cahalan last night was talking about, well, you know, Parker Meadows comes back good. Have a little competition for it. But McGonagall last night, 2-for-5. With a strikeout, 2-for-5 is great. That means you're hitting 400. I'll take it. Cole Keith was 1-for-1 with a run scored and a walk drawn. Gleyber Torres came in. He was 1-for-2. Riley Green was 1-for-4 with an RBI. Dylan Dingler, 0-for-4, zeros across the board. He has fallen like a brick. Mad Max was 1-for-4 with a K. Spencer Torkelson, 1-for-2, drew two walks, though, so that's good. Callahan was 0-for-3 with a walk drawn and down at the bottom of the pecking order. 0-for-4 with a strikeout and a 220 average is John Peck, who is, you know, also playing shortstop. But, you know, Riley Green still hitting 284, which is good. And OPS is still over 800, which is good. The boys now will begin a pivotal series on the road in the South Side, taking on the White Sox tonight. 7:40 first pitch for the first of four against the Sox. And here's the deal. They find themselves 5.5 games back of Cleveland now in the AL Central, 5 games back of the White Sox for second place in the AL Central, and that means they're 5 games back of the White Sox for that third and final wild card position. So you've got a little bit of life here, just a little bit, not a lot, 2.5 games back of Baltimore, 3.5 back of Toronto, 4 games back of the Rangers, and 5 back of the White Sox. If they are going to make a push, they're probably going to have to win. Win out and then have a majority of all the help you could ever possibly ask for. And by win out, it's not going to happen. Lions and Bills tonight at 8:15, Amazon Prime Video. We'll talk more about this, but the really, really bad news here for this game is the fact that on the offensive line, Christian Mahogany has been ruled out at left guard. Blake Miller, right tackle with a knee injury, has been listed as out. DJ Reed, starting quarterback, CB1, has been listed as questionable with a foot injury. That's not good. Juice Scruggs does have a knee injury. He had limited practice Monday, Tuesday, Wednesday, has no game day designation, which means he should be playing. And safety Christian Izian with a groin injury, had full practice all 3 days. He has no designation for tonight's game either, but that means you're losing Blake Miller and Christian Mahogany with DJ Reed listed as questionable. That ain't looking great. Not at all, but more on this game coming up in hour number two. Former Michigan Wolverine Texans wide receiver Nico Collins with a hamstring injury, uncertain for week number two against the Cincinnati Bengals. Collins met after practice with team doctors who don't think the injury is serious. A source told Adam Schefter, but the two-time Pro Bowler status for Sunday's game is up in the air. 27-year-old had 7 catches on 10 targets for 75 yards, all-team highs, and a touchdown for the Texans' season-opening home loss to the Buffalo Bills. And poor Nico just can't stay healthy at this point. Speaking of can't stay healthy, Joe Burrow says it's ridiculous that a tight back would keep him out of this weekend's game against the Houston Texans. So I don't think it's a ridiculous question. I mean, look, man, you're often injured. Why wouldn't we be concerned if you are going to play or not? The Seahawks rule quarterback Sam Darnold out versus the Cardinals, but they don't put him on the IR. Because you go on IR, you got to miss at least 4 games. And they don't think that that's going to be necessary. Darnold right now dealing with a glute injury that knocked him out of the opener. That's what it would be. A glute injury. Drew Locke will get the start and picked up that win in week number 1 against the Patriots. The Colts' Keenan Allen, formerly charged, faces 2 misdemeanors. The 34-year-old was arrested in Indianapolis on August 30th on a preliminarily charged Tuesday, prosecutors officially filed charges of operating a vehicle with alcohol concentration equivalent to 0.15 or more and operating a vehicle while intoxicated. His blood alcohol level was tested at 0.224. That's a lot. That is a lot. The Winnipeg Jets have suspended goalkeeper Connor Hellebuyck for his failure to report to camp. The suspension is the latest development in this ongoing saga north of the border that stems from Connor's desire to leave the franchise that drafted him back in 2012. Three-time Vezina Trophy winner asked to be traded. He's also the 2025 NHL MVP. Tried to handle the situation quietly and respectfully while giving the organization time to explore its options. My position has not changed, and I believe moving on, it's the best path forward for me and my family. I hope a resolution can be reached soon. So he's been suspended, and look, he was 23-23-11 with a .286 goals against average and an .895 save percentage last season. His goals against average was the highest since the 2021-2022 season. Save percentage was the worst of his career after never previously finishing below .900. But he did help the U.S. get their first gold medal since 1980 back in February, so that's pretty cool, too. But he wants out. And that's kind of interesting because he's a local guy, too. Maybe there's something there. Enforcer Ryan Reeves is retiring. So he said yesterday he's leaving the game of hockey at the age of 39 after playing more than a decade and a half in the NHL. And this is interesting because it leaves just three players left who do not have to wear a visor. So remember, those guys all got grandfathered in with the new rule about everybody having to wear the visors when you come into the league. So now there's only three guys left. LSU quarterback Sam Levitt surprised doubtful ahead of the Ole Miss game right now. The exact nature of Levitt's injury is unclear. He completed last week's win over La Tech, spoke to reporters afterwards without appearing to be in pain, but he did pop up on the injury report this week. The FBS Oversight Committee says it can't overturn the Western Michigan loss to the University of Michigan. We're still talking about this. The committee, however, also said that instant replay protocols were not followed by the Big Ten, and that had the protocols been followed, the outcome of the game would have been different. In letters sent September 8th to the NCAA and the College Football Playoff, Mid-American Conference Commissioner Steinbrecher said that replay protocol was not properly followed, and then asked that Western Michigan be recognized as the actual winner. The final outcome was directly affected by a replay officiating error, says Steinbrecher. I don't know. I don't know what we do with this. ESPN obtained a copy of the memo from the NCAA National Coordinator of Officials, Ron Snodgrass, which was approved by the NCAA Secretary Rules Editor, Matt Young. The official time for all college football games is the time displayed on the in-stadium game clock. When a replay review requires time to be restored or otherwise adjusted, the replay official's decision will be based on the embedded game clock contained within the program feed. If the broadcaster is unable to provide an embedded game clock, the replay official will use the game clock graphic displayed as a part of the broadcast feed. The timing protocol should be followed consistently at all institutions and game sites. But we know when the Western Michigan player touched the ball, there was a second left on the clock. We have the video of that, so I don't understand. They're saying that the protocol and the process wasn't followed properly, and that's the issue?
1: So if the process had been followed correctly, we would have gotten the wrong call. But since it wasn't followed properly, we got the right call. That's how it seems to be how I'm understanding it at this moment. It's very, very confusing.
0: Yeah, that sounds about right. Teams from the University of Miami will be wearing Nike apparel moving forward in July of 2027. They got a new deal. It's a 10-year deal worth over $200 million. The New York Yankees had to pull Aaron Judge in the sixth against the Twins with lower leg tightness. And Pete Crow Armstrong furthering his MVP case. He was sensational. Bases loaded in the eighth inning. Fans chanting MVP. Apparently, I can't talk today, so whatever. It's not a big deal. It's just radio. It's not like you need to talk. And his 43rd home run to break Billy Williams Cubs record for left-handed hitters. They made their feelings known again after an RBI triple. And then his 44th home run, his seventh multi-home run game of the season. Remember, PCA was actually dealt from the Mets. He was a 2020 selection in the first round, 19th overall by the New York Metropolitans. He was later traded to the Cubs in July of 2021 in exchange for Trevor Williams and Javi Baez. There's a little fun fact for you. And we got the Michigan basketball schedule release as well. They'll open up their exhibition slate Sunday, October 11th against Eastern Michigan, followed by Friday, October 16th, an exhibition against Oregon State, and then another exhibition against Houston in Grand Rapids on October 25th before they finally play a regulation game against Oakland on November 2nd. We'll step aside. The spending in college football, it is a lot. Wait till you hear the numbers that The Athletic has released. What we're learning about all of this coming at you next right here on the Morning Blitz.
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0: 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Now, the Athletic released this article, and it came out yesterday. 10 things we learned analyzing roster budgets of college football's Power Four teams. That's what it says. And the article goes on to state, in 2024, OSU Athletic Director Ross Bjork revealed the Buckeyes football roster cost $20 million that season. A rare instance of schools publicizing the money that it was directly playing their payers. Wow, playing their
1: I don't know.
0: I'm tired. I'm exhausted. Like, it is what it is. Like, you get what I'm trying to say. They spent $20 million on the guys, so here we go. So this summer, the Athletics college football staff embarked on an ambitious project to try to figure out how much every Power Four school spent on its 2026 roster. Now, they reached out to more than 70 sources, allegedly, across the sport for information, working to get as many independent, trustworthy estimates as possible from people inside and outside of a program. What I don't understand is, why don't these schools and the programs have to make this public? Like, why do you have to ask for a source? Like, everybody should have to say, hey, like, here's what it is. Because the NIL money, like, all of this should be public. We should be able to see how much everybody's spending on their roster. And 10 things we learned. One, we quickly realized that reliability in the reporting of the exact numbers was unrealistic for two reasons. Few people inside a football building know that number, and even if they do, many don't feel comfortable sharing it. Two, on the other hand, people love to tell you how much their competitors have, especially if it's considerably more than they have. So they go back to their bosses and their boosters and say, see, we need more. Interesting. Some people may be surprised to see Texas Tech at $38 to $42 million did not land in our highest spending tier and was, in fact, bigger spenders like Notre Dame, Texas A&M. Higher than Texas Tech. Interesting. Keep in mind, though, Tech likely shaved $3 to $4 million when Sorsby, the transfer, had all the violations with the gambling saga, and then you get to dump that. So you have Texas Tech, the estimated budget between $38 and $42 million. Next up, TCU, $22 to $25 million. BYU, $20 to $25 million. Baylor, $20 to $23 million. All the way at the bottom, Iowa State somewhere between $13 and $17 million, and Cincinnati somewhere between $14 and $16 million. Interesting. The fifth thing they say they learned, it feels like Alabama, who's spending somewhere in the range of $38 to $42 million, and Georgia, $31 to $34 million, aren't quite as loaded as they were pre-NIL. These numbers offer a hint as to why. The Crimson Tide coach Kalen DeBoer, and particularly Georgia's Kirby Smart, don't seem to be swimming in the same pool as other perceived national championship contenders. Or, here's a thought, is it the fact that now everybody does it, when before only they were doing it? That's interesting. Now it's legal. And don't think that I'm throwing out a false accusation here. It was Coach O and Nick Saban giggling about it on live television. Go back and look it up. They said, we used to pay guys through the back door, now they just come through the front. That was them admitting that they paid guys to be on their team. Why do you think everybody that went to Alabama all of a sudden had a brand new Dodge Charger? Where do you think those cars came from? So you can say anything you want, Michigan's national championship for the 23-24 season, fine, whatever. But then you'd have to do the same thing for Nick Saban's in all seven of his, which I really do want to watch the documentary that's coming out. I think it's October 8th is when that comes out on ESPN about Nick Saban. I think it's going to be great. Now, Indiana coach Kurt Cignetti said, our NIL is nowhere near where people think it is. But in fact, the Hoosiers, roughly $36 to $40 million, are top five in the Big Ten. Miami, $44 to $50 million, Texas Tech, $38 to $42 million. Most of the ACC and the Big 12 rosters lag behind the Big 10 and the SEC. Well, that would make sense because the Big 10 and the SEC have won more of the big games, so they get more of the college football playoff money coming in, and we've got more money to spend. We've got bigger television rights, right? We've got more money being generated in our conference than the Big 12 does. So that would make total sense. I mean, what did Monster Energy just spend over the course of 10 years to slap that logo on the Big 12 fields. Like, that was ridiculous. That was a terrible idea. Now, conference-wide, the median range for each conference, the Big 12 spends roughly $18 to $22 million, the ACC, $20 to $24, the Big 10, $24 to $28, and the SEC, $31 to $35 million per year per roster on average. The $7 million gap, according to The Athletic, between the SEC and the Big 10 is an eye-opener, but it mirrors the perception that the Big 10 is top-heavy. The SEC has 10 teams spending at least $29 million. The Big Ten has seven. Fairly comparable, but the Big Ten has five teams with a starting range of $20 million or less. No SEC team starts lower than $22 million, which, I mean, hell, look at Rutgers right now. My God. Meanwhile, a whopping 12 of the 16 Big 12 teams have ranges starting below $20 million, compared with six in the ACC and four in the Big Ten. And there are only four teams in the country with a starting range below $15 million. Arizona, Iowa State, Duke, which shed $3 to $4 million when Darian Mensah bolted to Miami, and Boston College, which is spending roughly $8 to $13 million, the only team with an estimated starting range in the single digits. Yikes. Yikes. It's pretty incredible. Pretty incredible. When you take a look at the 10 highest estimated college football roster budget ranges across the Power Four, Ohio State number one, Oregon number two, Texas number three, then LSU, Texas A&M, Miami, Notre Dame, Ole Miss, Tennessee, Alabama, Texas Tech. Holy shnikes. That is a lot of cheddar being spent out there, folks. A lot. And when you start to think about some of these matchups that we've already seen, like Texas, Ohio State, think about how much talent was out there. You know, you're looking at a $100 million roster matchup. LSU at Ole Miss, $100 million on the field. Texas A&M, LSU, Miami, Notre Dame. When Oregon plays at Ohio State, when Texas goes to LSU or Texas goes to Texas A&M, you're looking at college football rosters on the field that have $100 million spent. Is that not crazy? And they put together this really cool chart that shows like where teams are at, and it shows like top to bottom. I mean, it's worth looking at. There's four different, when you go to the Athletic's website, there's four different tabs that you can hit, and it kind of plots everything out for you so that you can see, you know, conference by conference where everybody's at. And, you know, when you know, start to take a look at some of your big spenders and where they're at, right? There's going to be some disparity, but who are some of the top teams in college football? Notre Dame, Miami, LSU, Oregon, Ohio State, Alabama, Texas, Michigan, USC, Indiana, right? Those are the teams that spent the most money this year. And those are the teams that came in AP top 25. You know, Georgia's up there. Penn State's up there over $30 million. Like, that's pretty crazy. And that's the way that this thing is going to shake out now. And before, when you could out-talent people, and the arms race was about your facility, well, now you're going to out-talent people because you're going to be able to outspend them, because your arms race is going to be about spending to acquire that talent. Fascinating. That's why we need a cap. The cap isn't to restrict guys from making their money. No, the cap is for competitive balance. And now with the way that this NIL stuff is shaken out, it's kind of interesting, some of the early returns we've seen here in college football so far. Kind of fun to see if this will continue to shake out where you'll start to see a couple more upsets from time to time. All right, let's step aside. Speaking of money and salary and everything else, What's the latest on the Jalen Duren saga? We're going to get into all of it. Our conversation with Amari Sankofa coming at you next right here on the Morning Blitz.
2: You would never say that a first down is the same as a touchdown. So why would you say that campaign shares are the same as sales? If your ad campaign generated clicks but didn't deliver any business results, LinkedIn has a name for that. Bull spend. Cut the bull spend.

0: in Ann Arbor. Danny Cahalan behind the glass. Lomas Brown on his way to Buffalo. I'm Anthony Bellino. Join us on the horn right now. They call him off-season O, but it's about to get, you know, tipped off for the regular season and get these things rolling here. His name is Omari Sankofa of the Detroit Free Press. Coles to the Pistons Pulse, our good friend Bryce Simon as well. Omari, first and foremost, my man, thank you for taking the time to join us. How are you? How's life? How are things, partner?
1: Hey, thanks for having me. Life's good. I was off half of last week and then the last 2 weeks before that. And this is my first full week back, and I will be fully back pretty much until next offseason. So let's go time.
0: Wow. You are, I mean, locked in. I can hear it, the voice. I can hear it. I can feel it. I'm glad you're locked in because at least that's somebody on this team. All right. This is, we got a problem. This Jalen Duren debacle. I mean, I'm like you. I just wanted to get over it. Pick a side. Somebody do something. Somebody go where. For our listeners that aren't up to speed on exactly what is taking place, what is the holdup? What's the issue? And what are the options right now for the 22-year-old all-NBA center who doesn't right now have any pen to paper

0: and wasn't hanging out at Tom Gore's house. We'll get to that, you know, party talk a little bit later here. But really, what's the landscape of the entirety of this situation?
1: Yeah, so Darren's been a restricted free agent all offseason. For those unfamiliar with NBA restricted free agency, essentially, you can't just pick wherever you want to go. Your team that drafted you has the right to match any offer you get from an outside team. And obviously, you could facilitate a sign and trade, but if the team that drafted you wants to keep you, they can match any outside offer. The problem for the Pistons and Durin is that it's twofold. Durin wants more money than what the Pistons have offered. He's eligible for the max because he made All-NBA last season, 13. So he's eligible for up to $287 million. From the Pistons specifically over 5 years. Outside teams are limited. I believe it's around $194 million over 4 years. But no team has made an offer to Durin. You know, I think in part because they know that the Pistons will just match. So why have that money tied up just for another team to match and then you don't get Durin? That's why no offers were made to him back in July when free agency opened. And it's essentially just been a staring contest. The deadline is October 1st, and the options for Durin are essentially take the Pistons offer, or he could take what's called the qualifying offer, which is a one-year deal for him worth $9.6 million that would allow him to become an unrestricted free agent next summer. And then if you're unrestricted, you could go wherever you want for whatever price. So that's what it's been. It's just been a staring contest. We're about 2 weeks out from camp. You know, his main method of negotiation at this point is just to wait it out. And that's one method of putting pressure on a team. But they're just going to keep waiting it out, and we'll see where it ends up. But it doesn't seem like an outside offer will come before then. So either the clock expires or he takes the offer, or he takes the qualifying offer and picks his destiny next summer. But the QO, $9.6 billion, I mean, you're leaving a lot of money on the table next season and beyond if you take that QO, and a lot of risk involved if you get hurt. So it's unlikely that he goes that route, but that is his one source of leverage. So wouldn't be surprised if this comes down to the wire.
0: I mean, it honestly seems almost preposterous that we have reached this stage with a young player that it felt like all of Detroit really loved. I mean, his combo with Cade Cunningham is one of, if not the best lob threat, 1-2 punch in all of the NBA. You have a 60-win ball club. You're the number one seed in the Eastern Conference. And you went out and had a conversation with the LA Lakers, and then like 4 seconds later, they signed Walker Kessler to a $32.5 million deal. There's been all this chatter about Sacramento. Sacramento, what did they win, like 20 games last year, 22? Like, and I get that they got Darius Acuff, and I'll root for the young man. You know, he's a Detroiter, so of course we're going to pull for him a little bit. But I can't imagine what kind of advisement you would get when, if you're looking for 200 plus million and you factor in California and all of the different taxes you're going to have to pay, plus try to fill up a gas tank. I don't know the last time you've been to Cali. Omari, everything's more expensive out there. Like, all that money's going to be washed. I don't understand why Sacramento, of all places, seems so appealing to him.
1: Yeah, I think Sacramento's the team that's shown the most interest. They've been interested all summer, I've been told, in a sign-and-trade where they get Durin and then they send a package revolving around Domantas Sabonis back to Detroit. You know, their veteran center who's made a couple all-star teams. And the Pistons aren't interested. They want Durin back. They want him back under, you know, what they've offered him, you know, which I think they feel is a fair market rate. But that's the lone source of leverage for Durin, because Sacramento's interested, and that is a team that potentially next year could offer him the money that he's looking for. Now, it still wouldn't be what he's eligible for to make here in Detroit, but that's just the team that's shown interest, and I think that's why they're the team that we've heard pop up in reports the most, because it's been a pretty quiet market otherwise.
0: You know, and it does feel to me, Omari Sankofa, that, you know, when you think about, you know, like Brendan Hayward came out and he said that he didn't want Jalen Durin to miss out on $190 million that the Pistons are offering just because he's looking at $208 million that the Rockets gave Amen Thompson. You know, and he mentioned the injury factor, right? You go out there on the qualifying offer and something bad happens, or you go out on the qualifying offer and you don't play really, really well. you just sunk your value. And it looks like the rest of the league has kind of told him what his market is. I'm watching the fan base in real time here kind of turn on him. I don't want it to be that way because he's got at least probably two more of these types of contracts coming down the pipeline. He's only 22. His game is only going to get better. I think that the playoff performance is a little bit of an anomaly, but it's there. And yeah, it's cause for concern. Plus, when you see a guy like Victor Wembanyama take less money so that his team can afford to put the pieces around him, and we're talking about Victor Wembanyama here, a first-team All-NBA guy, like, doesn't it make you just want to grab him by the shoulders and shake him a little bit?
1: Yeah, well, I think a thing to keep in mind, and for fans especially, because I've seen them slowly go crazy over this on social media, reacting to every report, is that until Durant takes a qualifying offer, it's just posturing. And we've seen restricted free agents in the past. I think there were four players last summer who ended up having situations come down to the wire. It's just a waiting game. You could compare it to in the NFL, and it won't be a training camp holdout because they've got to resolve it by the time camp starts. But you see guys wait out just to put pressure on the team to reach an agreement that they find favorable. And once you sign that contract, you're back with the team. And in most instances, it's professional at that point. Player puts it behind them, and they move on. So, you know, Durant's camp, they're going to do what they can to drum up interest. It's really just between Durant and the Pistons, and I think contract standoffs just tend to be very public, and this is kind of what comes to it. But that's also the concern if you're the Pistons too, though, is what if this could leak into the season? And fans, that's probably what their concern is too. So I understand the anxiety there, but this isn't a unique scenario because we've seen restricted free agents in Durant scenario where they don't have much leverage, so all they can really do is wait out the clock and apply pressure that way. So if he takes the qualifying offer, then obviously that's the nuclear option for him and for the Pistons. But until that happens, I don't think you could put too much stock into what's out there. It doesn't matter unless he takes that QO, essentially. And as we talked about, he would be leaving potentially well over $150 million on the table, just in hopes of a bigger deal next year. So there's a lot of risk that comes with that.
0: Omari, a lot of people were on the Pistons GM Trajan Langdon because they wanted a bigger splash, right? Whether it was a Trey Murphy or a Michael Porter Jr. or whatever kind of name we want to pull out of a hat right here and throw on the Pistons roster, it's going to immediately launch us like a spaceship straight to the NBA Finals. However, because other teams did improve, the Philadelphia 76ers are going to be a really unique experiment. I can't wait to watch them and see what that looks like when they all get out there together and how many basketballs are going to be able to roll out there. And Joel Embiid, can he play more than 12 games? That'd be cool too. However, I thought that Trajan Langdon did some nice things adding guys like Isaiah Joe, adding a guy like John Collins to this roster that will improve what this team needed so desperately that we all saw in the playoffs was more shooting, right? We can't just rely on Duncan Robinson. Obviously, the Malik Beasley thing kind of caught us all off guard, and, well, we know how that thing works out. But he does go out and get a couple of players, Trajan that is, that can help this team in an area where they need it the most. It kind of feels under the radar. It's names that maybe aren't on like the top shelf, so fans aren't overly excited about it. But I really like those moves, especially at those price points.
1: Yeah, it's probably a more marginal offseason than what some fans wanted, but I think they got better, especially on the offensive end when you look at the overall moves. Last year, they really only had one elite shooter in Duncan Robinson. Now they have at least two. Isaiah Joe is just as good as Duncan as a high-volume shooter, and then they've got Taurean Prince and Gary Harris as well, two vets who both shot well over 40% last year and have shot well their entire careers. So they're going to shoot the ball a lot better. You look at the rookie they added, Luka Okorie, just from a raw tool standpoint, you're not going to find too many point guards who are quicker with a better handle, and we'll see how that manifests. But John Collins as well, he was probably the quote-unquote splashiest signing. They got him in a signing trade with the Clippers, and he replaces Tobias Harris, but another guy that could really, really shoot the ball. They're going to miss Tobias. They're going to miss Isaiah Stewart for sure. But they also address some of their biggest weaknesses as far as shooting the ball. And I know fans hate hearing flexibility, and they could do this and that in the future, but they are positioned well to go and get that other superstar if they feel necessary at the trade deadline. And we've seen teams in the past who have won championships you know, make those deadline moves. Boston did it with Derek White. Denver did it with Aaron Gordon. So flexibility, optionality, I think the Pistons have really tried to prioritize that. And so far they've had the ability to stay flexible while also improving pretty rapidly. So next season I think will be a real test of, can they stay afloat in the East when you've got Kawhi in Toronto, you've got LeBron and Jaylen Brown in Philly, that you've got Giannis down in Miami, and then Tyrese Haliburton comes back from the Achilles tear too. So just a lot more star power they'll be going up against. More marginal offseason, but they did get better in some areas.
0: Omari, I'm glad you brought up Beef Stew, because I did want to ask about him as well. You know, the playoffs, B-Ball Paul was out there just playing his rear end off like his hair was on fire. And it was great to see, right? And you know, you're calling for him at certain points throughout the course of the playoffs because Jalen Duren's game had taken a step back. And it's like, all right, you know, Paul's giving you some crazy minutes right now. And Beef Stew, like, he's a guy that brought so much and was such a part of this iteration of this Pistons team. I mean, guy running out there with ice bags on his shins trying to fight everybody on the Hornets roster, right? He made up a certain level of character on this club. How much will this team miss him now that they moved him to Memphis?
1: Yeah, they will miss him. He was their best rim protector, and I thought last season was probably his best all-around season on both ends of the floor. And he's a guy that would have gotten some all-defensive team consideration had he met that 65-game threshold. And you mentioned him going after, you know, the Charlotte Hornets to, you know, back up Jalen Duren. But, you know, he's somebody that I think really embodied what you think of when you think of the Pistons and what those past teams had in common, you know, just as far as the toughness aspect. And then obviously with the Bad Boys, the willingness to fight. So he embodied a lot with the team, and they're going to have to find some ways to replace what he brought for sure.
0: He is Omari Sankofa of the Detroit Free Press, and I saw via your Twitter, do we got a recording coming up with our good friend Bryce Simon for the Pistons Pulse later on this evening?
1: Yes, we do. We're going live on YouTube actually in about a half hour at 7:30 p.m., so we're going to talk lineups, you know, who we think the starting five will be, you know, who, like, what's their lineup, if they want to go five out, you know, if they want to turn up the defensive intensity. So we'll go through all that, and then we'll probably talk a little bit of Jalen Duren as well, and that'll be on YouTube.
0: That'll be on YouTube. Find Omari Sankofa on X at Omari Sankofa. The season is about ready to start, and hopefully we'll have a starting center when we get there. Omari, as always, my friend, man, appreciate the time. Thank you so much for stopping by.
1: Yeah, thanks for having me.
0: There he goes, and this is a saga that just continues on, right? And I mean, the best thing I can tell you right now is if you're wondering from a financial standpoint, just take a look at what Myles Garrett is going through, leaving the state of Ohio, then to go to the state of California. And then look at what it will cost Jalen Duren leaving the state of Michigan to go to the state of California. And that's one of those massive questions that I have. Training camp looming. It starts on the 28th. October 1st is the last day for him to make a decision. And then, boom, October 5th, we've got a preseason opener against the Phoenix Suns with October 20th right around the corner, that 3 p.m. tip-off against the Boston Celtics. Like, it's coming fast. And this has been a story that has taken over all of the NBA headlines right now.
2: Well, Anthony, as I said when this all started a couple months ago, when there's only one team, one other team that wants you, and they've been the bottom dwellers of the league for 20 years, you might want to reconsider what, you know, your options.
0: I can't make it make sense from a monetary situation, because if they offer you $12 million more, you're paying all that in taxes, and everything is literally more expensive in California. Go buy a cup of coffee from Starbucks out there and see what it costs you. Look at the gas price. Like, you are going to lose money even though your contract value looks higher on paper over the years. That doesn't make any sense. You're going to a team that barely won 22 games. That wouldn't make any sense. An organization that has really no tradition. And you're breaking up a band that's pretty good. Asar Thompson, Cade Cunningham, you, B-Ball Paul backing you up. And you've got a little bit of a rep now with the backpedaling that you did in the playoffs. And if you don't come to terms with the fact that the market already told you what you're worth, everybody went somewhere else and signed somewhere else. Like, it just is what it is. And, I mean, I'm rooting for the young man, but, man, I got to wonder about who's advising him, who's in his camp, and what they're choosing to do. We can all say that, hey, I think I'm worth $1 million. Sure. I mean, if that's the case, you got to find somebody willing to pay it. And if nobody's willing to pay it, well, the hard pill to swallow there is that you're not actually worth $1 million. And for Jalen Duren, I mean, that's staring him right in the face. Yikes. Real bad. Not a lot on the television, though, tonight. But the good news is tomorrow we will have the Lions and the Bills live from Buffalo. 8:15 kickoff on Prime Video. For Danny Camlin, I'm Anthony Bellino. So long. We'll talk to you tomorrow. Same time, same place, right here on the Great Voice of the Great Lakes.
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1: Golf up under center, single back gives. They give it to Jameer. Put it outside. Got a blocker. Down to the 10. To the 5. To the end zone. Wave there to him. Go. He's gone, baby. Touchdown, Detroit Lions.
0: You hear him at the Big House.
2: 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Touchdown, Wolverines.
0: You hear him at Chrysler.
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0: 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If you want to join the program with anything we might have had or that you might have to share with us, we're going to get more into that college football spending. I also just saw this video that Big Ten just put out recently. I don't know when this came out. And 13 minutes ago, Big Ten football, they asked players from across every team, who would you say is the most iconic player in your the Big Ten football program's history? Their response was horrendous. Horrendous. Like, were these guys born last week? I mean, some guys have a good understanding. Most of the guys, I don't, Juju Smith-Schuster is the most iconic player from your program? What? Whatever, man. I have no idea. Oh, my goodness. All right, plenty to do here in hour number two, but first we'll get you all caught up with all the happenings. We'll do so right now in the headlines.
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0: All right, huge news.

0: and talking about his future being in limbo with the organization. The interim GM, Sean Horkoff, said, "Our focus is getting Dylan healthy." Who's buying this? I'm not. I don't believe it. You want to know why I don't believe it? Because you know who else had an upper body injury, according to his agent? Jahmyr Gibbs, Bijan Robinson. You know who's got one right now? Joey Porter Jr. You want to know what they all had in common? Contracts. Huh. Interesting. What didn't Vita Vea have something as well going on? Where he was like, not really feeling it. And then all of a sudden, like, contract gets done. Boop. Oh, no, I'm healthy. I mean, I was born at night, but it wasn't last night. This just sounds like, yeah, I'll see you for night one if I even take the ice. Yeah. Okay. We can discuss this further as the week rolls along. The Detroit Tigers lost yesterday 5-1 to the Toronto Blue Jays, unfortunately. Seeing a very familiar face on the mound for the Blue Jays, it was Max Scherzer picking up the win. He's now 3-8. 5 innings pitched, 3 hits, 1 earned run, 3 walks, 3 strikeouts. He was taking on Kader Montero, who went 4 innings, 6 hits, 2 earned runs, 2 walks, 4 strikeouts through 89 pitches. I'll tell you what, though. Kevin McGonigal in the leadoff spot, he was 2-for-5 with the strikeout, hitting .274 right now. And good for him. His OPS is hovering right around 800, so that's a huge positive. Riley Green was 1-for-4 in the game with an RBI. His OPS over 800. And, of course, you know, Spencer Torkelson, 1-for-2 with a couple of walks drawn. That's good. Batting average above .225, which is a positive. I'll take it. OPS sitting at 744. So we will, we'll take it where we can get it. Now, the Tigers, the way things set up here, they go to the south side for the first of four tonight. The way the standings work out in the AL Central, they trail the Cleveland Guardians by 5.5 games and the White Sox by a half a game. So you can make up a lot of ground if you can sweep the White Sox. I doubt that's going to happen, but you know, you basically got to win them all. And you now have a deficit here of 2.5 behind the Orioles, 3.5 behind the Blue Jays, 4 games behind the Rangers, and then that 5-game deficit behind the Chicago White Sox for the third and final wild card position, with only the 4-game series against the White Sox, 3 games against the Nats, and 3 games against the Pirates remaining. 10 games left in this season. You win 9 out of 10, and then maybe, I don't know. Bills and Lions tonight, we'll get more into that, but kickoff 8:15 as we'll open up Highmark Stadium, the brand new facility there in Buffalo. Houston Texans star wide receiver and former University of Michigan standout Nico Collins suffered a hamstring injury during practice yesterday, uncertain whether or not he's going to play in week 2 against the Cincinnati Bengals. Met with the team docs, the 27-year-old had 7 receptions on 10 targets for 75 yards, all team highs, also had a touchdown in the opening loss to the Buffalo Bills. The 6-year vet has been Houston's leading receiver in each of the last 3 seasons, going over 1,000 yards in each campaign. Speaking of the Bengals, injury question about Joe Burrow already dealing with back tightness. When asked if it's going to hold him out of the game, he said that's ridiculous. He isn't sure when he sustained the injury, but said he started to feel some soreness in the hours following Sunday's game. That's usually what happens once the adrenaline kicks out and guys go home. Then they're like, oh man, no, this hurts. Seattle Seahawks have ruled out Sam Darnold for their game against the Arizona Cardinals this week. But coach Mike McDonald said yesterday that there are no plans to place the quarterback on injured reserve that would force him to miss the next 4 games. So keeping Darnold on the 53-man roster does indicate the Seahawks believe he could have a chance to return. Before then, Drew Locke will start for Seattle in Darnold's absence. Now, they're saying it's a glute. A glute. So, I don't know. Could he be back for the 49ers game in week 5? Seems like it could be a possibility if they're not going to stick him on IR. Maybe he'll be back sooner. Not sure. Colts wide receiver Keenan Allen formally charged this week with 2 misdemeanor offenses stemming from his drunken driving arrest downtown Indy last month. Blew a .224. Whoa! It's a lot of beverages. Winnipeg Jets last night suspended star goalie Michigan native Connor Hellebuyck for failure to report to training camp. The Jets, who opened up camp today in Winnipeg, Manitoba, didn't disclose how the suspension, how long this would last, but the GM will meet with reporters this morning to discuss it. The suspension is the latest development in the ongoing saga that stems from Hellebuck's desire to leave the franchise that drafted him in 2012. He won the 2025 NHL MVPs, won the Vezina 3 times. He asked to be traded. tried to handle the situation quietly and respectfully while giving the organization time to explore some options. And, you know, they're looking for a resolution. I'm looking for him to join the Red Wings. I'll take anybody at this point. Ryan Reeves, the former enforcer, is retiring. And what's interesting about this is this leaves just three players that don't have to wear a visor left in the NHL. How about that? Because remember, you had to get all your guys in there. Nashville's Ryan O'Reilly, Dallas's Jamie Benn, and Minnesota's Zach Bogosian are the final remaining no-visor players after the NHL and the Players Association agreed in 2013 to mandate visors for newcomers, grandfathering them like the helmets were decades earlier. LSU's quarterback, in a sudden turn of events last night, Sam Levitt being listed as doubtful for Saturday's much-anticipated rivalry game against Ole Miss. However, no injury designation, right, as far as like the details of it, have been released. The FBS Oversight Committee says it cannot overturn Western Michigan's loss to Michigan. The committee, however, also said instant replay protocols were not followed by the Big Ten, and that protocols had been followed, the outcome of the game would have been different. What I don't understand is that we saw that 1 second was on the clock on the board when the Western Michigan player touched it, the ball would have been dead. Then days later, the NCAA issued new guidance. So, I mean, at least we got it sorted out, and at least we're 2-0, and we beat Oklahoma. So, there you go. There you have it. And now that we beat Oklahoma, Oklahoma's not any good, because that's what happens. Right? When a team's going to come in, and they're going to smack us, and everybody picks Oklahoma, and hell, I mean, if you had to ask me, I probably would have picked Oklahoma, too. I was dreadfully afraid of what was going to happen on Saturday. Say whatever you want. Doesn't matter to me. Being a realist. They hung 51 on UTEP. We'll see what happens when we got to play UTEP on Saturday. Apparently, that might be in the rain. I don't know. Ira was giving me the heads up on, hoping that the weather holds up. And I'm like, we're supposed to get weather. He's like, oh, yeah, it's supposed to rain all day. And I'm like, well, that's less than ideal. Hashtag poncho season. I gotta find a poncho. I'm not trying to be out there in the rain. What? Is there hazard pay for that? But when a team comes to play Michigan and Michigan beats the team and everybody and their mother picks Oklahoma to win the game, now Oklahoma's not any good. It's funny how that works. The University of Miami signed a deal with Nike, and that's going to begin this coming July in 2027, a decade-long deal that will exceed $200 million in total value. Congratulations to them. The Yankees had to pull Aaron Judge in the sixth inning against the Twins with lower leg tightness. The 5-4 extra inning loss to the Twinkies that he had to miss. When is he ever going to be healthy? When is that ever going to happen? And Pete Crow Armstrong furthering his MVP case. How about this? 43rd home run of the season, broke Billy Williams' Cubs record for left-handed hitters, then had an RBI triple, and then his 44th home run, 7th multi-home run game of the season. He finished the night 3-for-4 with 3 RBI, 3 runs scored, and an 8-4 victory over the Braves. Man, it unbelievable. He got a standing ovation. Shohei Ohtani's on the injured list with biceps inflammation. And remember, PCA, as they like to call him, was drafted by the Mets in 2020 in the first round, 19th overall. He was then traded to the Cubs in 2021 in July in exchange for Javier Baez and Trevor Williams. Probably should have held on to Pete Crow Armstrong. All right, we're going to talk more about the Lions and Bills as we get ready for Thursday Night Football coming up about 40 minutes past the hour. But first, we're going to dive back into a topic we were talking about there in hour number one, the spending spree that is taking place in college football. And there is a correlation here, folks. We'll get into that next here on the Mid-Morning Blitz on the Big 1050 WTKA.
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0: 50WTKA online all the time, thebig1050.com. Derek Laughlin here. You can find him on X at Drummer Derek. Do a little pinch hit work as Eric Black has to head down the hallway there. And, you know, we've got to shuffle the deck, and that's what it's all about, man. That's about having a good team right there, you know.
1: Got an audible here, AB, and, hey, you know, we're keeping it rolling here.
0: Long time no hear of the voice there.
1: Yeah, it's been about a little more than a month, right? I think since the first show here on the Big 1050 WTK, and heard a lot about your show, man. It's an amazing show. I've watched a couple of the live feeds, and really excited about what you got going on here.
0: Would one say that it's been a while? Sorry, I have time. I can't help myself there. But yes, you can find Derek at Drummer Derek on X. You can find me, Anthony, at AC Bellino. You can call us. You can text us the phone line, the text line. They're the same line, 734-998-1050, 734-998-1050. So back to this awesome piece from The Athletic. It is interactive. It is multi-tabbed. It is multifaceted. But it's all about the spending in college football. Stuart Mandel, David Ubin, Sam Kahn, Emily Giambalvo was in on this as well, on the design side of things. And it's all about the Power Four, so all the schools that are involved, everybody from Alabama down to Wisconsin, and then how we get to who is spending what, with Ohio State at the pinnacle, somewhere between $49 and $54 million, because they gave it all a range, $48 to $54 million for Oregon coming in second place, Texas $45 to $55 million, LSU $47 to $50 million, Texas A&M $45 to $50 million, Miami $44 to $50 million, right? So they're all ranges and estimates. And on this graph, you'll see that Ohio State is the highest spending on the graph. Right, three teams sitting at $50 million or more, Texas, Oregon, Ohio State. One school all the way at the bottom, Boston College, the only school with a single-digit spending range right now of $8 to $13 million in all of the Power Four. And there's a whole bunch of mumbled, jumbled mess around $20 million. West Virginia, Arizona State, Colorado, Syracuse, Baylor, Iowa, Utah, Minnesota, Purdue, Rutgers spent a little bit more, Kansas State, Virginia, Washington, Michigan State, UNC, Illinois, BYU, Cal, Maryland, right? But you start to look at some of the major spenders here, and you start to compare it to what we've seen thus far in college football, right? Texas is the number one team in the country. Number one in the country. And they are a top four spender. Georgia, which I find is very, very interesting, they're number two in the country, and they're kind of far down on the list here a little bit overall when it comes to, you know, comparatively speaking, on where they're going to be at, right? They're kind of right in the midst of things. As of the most recent AP poll, Georgia is number two in the poll, but they are the lowest spender. Number three in the poll is Notre Dame, and they're sixth in spending. Number four in the AP poll is Indiana, and they are ninth in spending. But what you can see is here, out of the top 10, the teams that you're missing as far as spending are Oregon, Tennessee, Texas Tech, USC, Florida, Michigan, South Carolina, Auburn, Nebraska, Oklahoma, Clemson, and Penn State. Now, out of those teams right there, Tennessee is 2-0. Texas Tech is 2-0. USC is 3-0, hasn't played anybody. Florida, I don't think anybody's worried about Florida, so you just bypass them. South Carolina, not worried about them at all. At all. Like, that. Sorry there, folks. Don't mean to ruffle any feathers, but that's just the way that it is. Florida's unranked, South Carolina's unranked, Auburn's unranked, Nebraska's unranked, Oklahoma fell to 24, Clemson's out of the poll, Penn State's 14. You catch my drift. But the correlation here, USC's 12th, the correlation here is that the more you spend, the odds are the better you will be. because you're going to have to acquire that talent. The other factor here is going to be obviously coaching. You're going to get a school like BYU, for example, who's in that $20 to $25 million range. They spend less than Arkansas. They spend less than Michigan State. BYU, 2-0, they're ranked 11th in the country. Illinois spending more than BYU. You know, Virginia is an interesting case as well, as they are 2-0. They're receiving, you know, they're number 25 in the poll. So there'll be a little bit of a mix and match here. Now, Oregon, on the other hand, Oregon's fall from grace here is something that's going to be studied. They're going to rebound this week. They're going to play Portland State. They're going to beat the hell out of Portland State, one would think. And then they're going to play USC. And for a USC team that's already played three games, they got to go to Rutgers at 3:30. Advantage Rutgers because it's in the afternoon, and West Coast to East Coast travel never fares well. It also never fares well when you're playing earlier in the day for the West Coast team. We know peak performance happens in the, like, you know, that 4 to 8 range. That's where your peak performance is at. They did a study. I saw this on, Diary of a CEO on the podcast where they were comparing. If you bet every single game and you favored, how did the lady phrase this? Because you'd be a 68 to 70% winner if you bet every single game based on time zone against the West Coast teams coming east when they played that game with a 7 o'clock Eastern Standard Time. And vice versa, right? Late kickoff Pacific time, right? So if you're kicking off at 7 o'clock Pacific time and you're an East Coast team, that's 10 p.m., you're going to favor the West Coast team because that's in the prime of their natural body clock. It's a physiology thing, right? It's science. So USC has to travel to Rutgers. Rutgers is an abomination of a football team. What a disgrace. What a disgrace. USC, outside of the travel and the fact that it's not a peak time for them, they shouldn't have too much of a problem. We'll see if there's any real, you know, chinks in the armor there. If there's any cracks in the concrete in that foundation. And if USC can get by them, then we'll have, and get by them convincingly, then we'll see when they get number 21 Oregon at home. And we'll see if people show up for that. But USC gets 21 Oregon, road game at Penn State, home game against Ohio State, road game at Indiana. Like, that's the only top 25 opponents that they have. That's it. Like, USC, as long as they maintain, I'm a little concerned about their defense. You give up 26 to San Jose State, you give up 30 to Louisiana. You know, when you have to get a stop, does USC have enough defensively to get a stop against a team like Penn State? You know, who's going to guard Jeremiah Smith? That could be a problem. Indiana could be a problem, right? But all in all, USC could be one of those teams that we really didn't have on our bingo card, kind of one of those outside looking in Lincoln Riley type of deals. And then all of a sudden, you know, USC became the team that we all thought Oregon was supposed to be. But Oregon's fall from grace here, I mean, that is ugly. Ugly. They walk through Portland State. We'll figure out exactly what they're about when they have to go play USC. And then the rest of their schedule, UCLA, Nebraska, road game at Illinois, home against Northwestern, road game at Ohio State, home against Michigan. They finish up the season, Michigan State and Washington. They've got some serious, serious soul searching to do to battle back into this thing, because that loss to Oklahoma State, maybe Oklahoma State becomes a team that garners a little bit of respect here. Maybe it's like they could be a school, but I mean, we're talking about an Oklahoma State team that lost to Tulsa in week one. So how do you even gauge what the hell we've seen? Maybe this is a product of kind of what I was talking about last week, where you have all of this NIL money that's come in. Guys have already been paid. They've lost a little bit of competitive edge. The portal's here. Things start to not go great, and, you know, hey, the grass might be greener somewhere else. I can just hop the fence. Next best thing. Texas is having a good time. Georgia's having a good time. Maybe I'd be good enough to go play at Notre Dame. Maybe Indiana or Miami will call me. Maybe my agent's working the phone already after 2 weeks. You know, all of this plays a role where, you know, guys, you know, Hollywood Smothers is a great case of this. You know, he's on his third school right now at Texas. And do you even know the fight song? Do you even know the history or the tradition of the program that you're playing at? This is all the unintended consequences of the NIL and the transfer portal. I'm convinced on this. I just think it's going to take a little bit of time to show itself, but I think it will rear its ugly head where this becomes kind of the norm, where you start to see some of these schools that don't have that concrete backbone in them, where it's like, yeah, I mean, you can't coach these guys the same way. They're already ready to leave. Just is what it is. All right, let's step aside. When we return here, we've got a massive Thursday night football matchup, and the Lions are already walking into this thing shorthanded. It's Lions and Bills on Amazon Prime. Wait until you hear who's not available for the Honolulu Blue and Silver. We'll dive into it next right here on the Morning Blitz.
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0: WTKA, happy birthday, Rasheed Wallace. Not sure how old he is, but it's Rasheed Wallace's birthday, so happy birthday to Sheed. Everybody has the need for Sheed. All right, so yesterday we got the unbelievable news. As we get ready, geared up and ready to go for tonight's massive contest in the National Football League, as we get ready to open up Highmark Stadium, christen the Sleuth, the Buffalo Bills hosting the Detroit Lions in Buffalo. We'll have to do it without starting left guard Christian Mahogany, who got carted off the field on Sunday with a hip injury. He is out. Right tackle, first round selection, 17th overall, Blake Miller. He's got a knee injury. He is out. Our starting cornerback, CB1, questionable with a foot injury, DJ Reed. It's week one.
1: Sounds like a week 14 injury report there, AB.
0: It's week one. I mean, right now it's week two, but that's just, I mean, trying to survive week one. Derek, I'm not ready for this.
1: I'm not either. I don't know. I want to hear this a lot.
2: Touchdown, Detroit Lions!
0: Wow! Yeah. Derek Barnes! Derek Barnes! Derek Barnes!
1: Man, are we going to hear that more than 3-4 times, I hope?
0: I don't know.
1: I don't know. Buffalo's defense doesn't look the greatest, but our offensive line, that's the only question mark. We're probably going to run it more than we're going to try to pass it, but we need to establish that passing game. Quick slants, I don't know. Something with the way our offensive line is. And, like, I don't know. It seems like it's week 15 already. Injury report.
0: Do you remember the last time these two teams met in Ford Field?
1: Was it the 15-2 season, right?
0: Yeah, Josh Allen had one of the most magnificent passes I've ever seen. My man was rolling left, throwing across his body, and hurled one into the stadium lights that I was like, there's no way he's throwing that to a receiver. And the football was caught, and it was the arm strength that you would need to throw a ball that far, that accurately. It was unbelievable. The last time these two teams met, they combined for 1,080 yards and 90 total points. Fact. And Buffalo allowed 124 yards on the ground to the Texans with, you know, Knuckles back there, David Montgomery, running against him.
1: He looked good, too.
0: Finished with 60 yards and 3 scores, including 1 receiving, which is great. So Gibbs had 156 rushing, 5 catches for 30 yards, had a couple scores of his own. And the running game against Buffalo's defense is going to be crucial. But how many times can you run Jahmyr Gibbs between the tackles in the first 2 weeks? What's interesting here, Joe Brady in 2017-2018 served as an offensive assistant under Dan Campbell with the New Orleans Saints. Campbell held the role of associate head coach while overseeing the tight ends group at that point in New Orleans. Josh Allen improves his career record to 41-7 when he doesn't commit a turnover last week. We did a good job of turning over the Saints and a fumble and a couple of picks, so that's good. He also has 81 rushing touchdowns, leading all quarterbacks, and it places him in a tie for 20th on the NFL's career rushing touchdown list with Otis Anderson and, Frank Gore. Now, the good news here, if you are under Dan Campbell and a Detroit Lion, you are 14-4 in primetime.

0: I'm including 4-0 on Thursday nights and 5-4 on the road. That's not a bad record at all.
1: A little better than I thought it would be.
0: Yeah, in the old prime time. So Gibbs and St. Brown, they've scored in the same game 21 times because they did it last week. They're trailing just three running back receiver duos in NFL history. Emmitt Smith and Michael Irvin, they've done it 32 times. The Edge, Edgerrin James and Marvin Harrison, 25 times. And Buffalo's Thurman Thomas and Andre Reed did it 23 times. That's pretty cool. Jahmyr Gibbs, who has 41 rushing touchdowns, are just one shy of matching Billy Sims, who ranks second on the team's all-time list. Barry Sanders leads the franchise with 99 rushing touchdowns. And you got Hutch coming off of his 10th multi-sack game of his 57-game career with the Detroit Lions, and he has a sack in five consecutive games, which is cool. So you got to go back to December 15th of 2024 when the Bills beat the Lions 48-42 in Detroit, and that was the game in which they had the, you know, over 1,000 yards and combined it for 90 points, obviously. Bills lead the all-time series 8-4-1, so it's not like these two teams run into each other a whole lot. The Bills right now, the line has moved. They are favored by 4.5. I think the Bills opened up as 3-point favorites. And of course, you know, you're missing two starting offensive linemen now. That line's going to shift a little bit, as it should, right? And my biggest concern, I think, for this Detroit Lions team is the fact that this club here, We've got an injury report, and you know, maybe it's something serious. I saw a lot of comments like Blake Miller wasn't hurt at all, and you know, he goes to college without getting hurt, and now all of a sudden he's got an issue. And it's like, well, here's the thing: he did have a hand injury, and then he missed one practice, and he was very, very upset about that he missed that practice. So then they gave him a club, and he clubbed up, and then you know, decided to get after it. From that perspective. But I thought Dan Campbell's comments here about Highmark Stadium were pretty important, because anytime you get to open up a new stadium, it's going to be very, very unique. The Buffalo fans are already chaotic as hell. That's the reason they call them Bills Mafia. But at the same time, like, it is a once-in-a-lifetime experience. These are the only, 100 guys that are going to be out there playing on this field for the very first time in this franchise history. You get to open up a field. It's fun. It's like going out there on a Super Bowl banner night, just like Kansas City when Brian Branch had the pick. You know what I mean? Like, these are very, very special moments in franchise history. And you got a chance to play spoiler. And here's what the coach had to say about playing in this venue.
2: Yeah,
0: on
2: I'm
0: this night.
2: I'm going to tell the guys, especially the young players, just, man, drink it in, Like, this is, enjoy this, enjoy this. This will be one of those places that, it's going to be loud. Their fan base is outstanding. They're a lot like our fan base, man. They love it, and they show up, and they're loud, and, they're all in, and now you're in a new stadium. You know, it's a new environment, and this is the first one in that place, the christening. So, it'll be special. I'm telling our guys, embrace it. Keep your composure. Don't forget, it's one play at a time, and stay focused on your job, and keep your head about you. But, man, enjoy it. Enjoy every bit of it, because that's part of all this too, man. That's part of being able to play at a high level, competitive, the best against the best, in that environment, on the road, new stadium. Man, that's stuff you never forget, man. You're telling your grandkids one day. So enjoy this.
0: Coach has such a, he's got such a human element to it.
1: Cerebral.
0: He is, man. He's such a dude. I love it. You know what else I love? If you go to the Lions Twitter page, and if you're there, under the Lions or X or whatever you want to call it, did you know that, yeah, obviously they have the people that they're following, and then the followers that they have, and then the 7 affiliates that they have, so people that are affiliated with the organization, like Tim 20men or Rory or Lions Football Youth Education, Ford Field, Brooke, the cheerleaders, Lions PR, so on and so forth, right? Did you know that they have the players now for every single NFL franchise? So when you click on the players, you get the entire roster, practice squad, the whole deal. And if they have an X account, it labels all of them. And you could just click and follow them right there. It shows their entire roster, and then if they have an X account, boom, you can follow them on X. Did you know that?
1: I did not. I'm just looking at it right now. Actually, surprised it took this long, but I don't know. It's a very innovative thing, but I think the direct access to the players, yeah, that's pretty cool.
0: Kind of a fun fact there. Just wanted to pass that along to you. In case you wanted to follow some of your favorite players. But it's a big night. Now, here's my question. Do you think that because of the injuries tonight, losing two starting offensive linemen, does it give you a little house money if things go sideways for the Lions? Does it take a little bit out of the necessity to win this game tonight, because it's like, well, I mean, how many teams, you've already lost your starting center for 8 weeks, Cade Mays, so he's not going to be back anytime soon. You know, the first 2 months of the season, he's gone. So you got Juice Scruggs. Oh, by the way, he was listed on the injury report this week as well. So you have him dinged up. You have your starting right tackle and your starting left guard both out. Does that give you a little bit of, it's okay?
1: I think so. AB, dare I compare this to,
0: oh boy,
1: the Michigan win? How it kind of feels over Oklahoma. If Lions end up winning tonight, I think it'll be the house money type of energy that you just said. Kind of with the Michigan win this last weekend. Am I wrong with that?
0: No, fair comparison there. I honestly do, because if you lose, it's like, well, on the road against Buffalo, you're down two starting offensive linemen. You're down both of your starting safeties. Like, what do you think is going to happen here? And I'm not trying to build in excuses, but, I mean, what do you expect? Being a realist here, and if you played the schedule game top to bottom, did you think they were beating the Bills at full strength? Yeah. I think we're a more talented roster. I still think we're going to win tonight. I do, because this is one of those games in the NFL you're not supposed to win, and then you do win, and then you mess around and lose against the Jets next week at home or do something dumb, because that's this league. Where, you know, it's an hour-by-hour league. How you felt at kickoff is completely different. At 8:15, you're going to feel completely different. At 9:15, and by 10:15, you're going to be exhausted. Same thing happened in the Saints game. Right? First half is the first half. You know, third quarter, you're like, oh, this is great. And then next thing you know, you're chewing your fingers off because it's like, what in the hell just happened?
1: I mean, Tyler Shuck is that guy.
0: Yeah, Tyler Shuck just chucking the ball over the place, and it's like, what happened? We needed a fumble and two interceptions to win a football game against that team. And it's not like the Saints are a bad team, but, I mean, on paper, are we as good as we think we are? Yeah, Isaac Tesla. Did a decent camp, bad preseason. Move picks to go get him. Got to get some targets. Got to do something as a number three. Could he be a number three anywhere in the league? Maybe. Maybe. I mean, every time Sam Laporta gets tackled, I act like that's my kid getting tackled. Like, get up. You know what I mean? It's ridiculous. And this is the first of three games that are being played on the road in the first five. So that is kind of the nice, beneficial part of the schedule, though. You know, you have first five games of the season, and you got a bye factored in there as well. Three of those five are on the road. I'll take it. Get some of those out of the way early, before we start hammering and then have to go overseas. But like, I am, I'm, you know, nervous to a certain extent about tonight's game. Think there's a little bit of that house money there. But if I just watch Tyler Shuck, and it's not to disparage him, because, you know, he played pretty well. He's 27. It's not like he's a rookie. The guy's old enough to, you know, do whatever. But I mean, Josh Allen is better than Tyler Shuck. And he is a guy that can shred even if we have our number one defense out there. So the only way, in my opinion, the best way that we can, you know, they got three tight ends that can play that are a massive problem, in my opinion. The Buffalo Bills, that is. Like, this Buffalo team is scary, because they can give it to you in a couple of different forms and fashions. Dalton Kincaid, Dawson Knox, Jackson Hawes, like all three of them give you something a little bit different. And, you know, Dalton Kincaid, he's their pass catching tight end. Like he's what they're going to do. And you gotta, you know, you're going to have to account for that. They can get into some two tight end sets where you have to figure that out. And all three of them can block pretty well as well. Like your front seven, you got to generate pressure. You have to. And, you know, this could be if Aiden Hutchinson and the boys can get to Josh Allen and slow them down at all, that's going to be great. On the other side of things, Jared Goff's got to get that football out quick. I don't see a lot of, you know, 5-7 step drops in tonight's football game with two offensive linemen down. So hello, Ben Bartsch. Hello, Larry Borum. You know, this is why you guys are here. You know, Ben had a really good preseason that earned him a spot in the roster. He has to come in last week for Christian Mahogany. Thought he did a good job. The good news is you're on Penei Sewell's side of the line of scrimmage, which, I mean, Penei Sewell is so good that anytime he does get beat, it's like, yeah, you're not going to win every single rep of every single game of your entire career against NFL, you know, defensive lines. It's not going to be like that. Like, you're going to get beat. The other guys are good too. But Penei Sewell is good enough that he can help cover up some of those mistakes on that side of the line. And Larry Borum's going to have to play his ass off. He's going to have one of the best games of his life at that right tackle spot, because that's why we went out this offseason and tried to get some offensive line depth. It was a huge concern last year. We're not trying to have that same problem this year. And, you know, sure as hell, we go improve at the center spot. Boom, what happens? Immediately hurt. The good news is, I mean, and Jared showed a little bit more mobility. He looked like he was a little bit more willing to move around in the pocket and try to extend some plays last week. He only got brought down one time, which was great. So, I mean, tonight's game, you know, JMO, catch the ball. Catch the ball. You're targeted 9 times. 2 of them hit you square in the hands. You drop an end around. Like, you got to be locked in, bro. There's zero excuse whatsoever. If it's uncatchable, it's uncatchable. If it hits you in the hands, you have to catch it. You can't have 2 drops. We'll see. Might be a little house money here. All right, Derek, man, as always, appreciate working with you. And also, Eric and Derek, a tale of Eric and Derek here this morning on the program. I'm Anthony Bellino. Hey, enjoy the game tonight. We'll recap all of the action tomorrow. Same time, same place, right here on the Mid-Morning Blitz of the Big 1050 WTKA here in Ann Arbor. The Rich Eisen Show is coming at you next.
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0: will Kenneth Walker help him in the offense?
1: You know, there's so many layers here, Kyle, yeah. Being a Philly person. I mean,
2: you know it.
1: I've known Andy for a lot of years, and I used to tease him that he can't help himself. Like, he won't run the football. Like, come on. he just wants to throw. That's who he is.
2: I know.
1: He wants to throw the football. And I think bringing Bieniemy back as the offensive coordinator was a big deal. And I know people in that building that love his toughness. I'm talking about Bieniemy now. Mm-hmm. What he demands from his running backs, what that in turn demands from the offensive line. If you throw too often, and I'm the son of an offensive line coach. If you throw the ball too often, there's a different. Sometimes your O-line can get a little bit passive. They're backpedaling all the time. They're accepting all. I think you have to have an offensive line that can stick their hand in the dirt and move grown-ass men off the ball. You just have to be able to do that at every level of football. And I think Bieniemy demands that. Like, we're going to run the ball. The offensive lineman better get used to it. We're going to get physical. We're going to get tough. And Kenneth Walker fits them like a glove. I mean, that kid played his tail off the other night. What is amazing, Kyle, and I think they talked about it in the telecast, mm-hmm. his patience and vision. Really, for a young guy.
0: Oh, yeah.
1: I think that's somewhat innate. You either have it or you don't. And, you know, a couple of times he took his time, read the blocks, let the linebacker commit, made a cut. I think all of that is going to make Patrick coming back off an ACL have to do a little bit less. Kelsey looked like he might be on the verge of having another good year. And then they got to, you know, I think I'm a big Steve Spagnuolo guy. So
0: who is it?
1: I think Steve will figure out that defense. So, you know, all the people that think Kansas City is going to be a non-playoff team, watch out.
0: Yeah, I mean, absolutely. The way that they performed, I think that last year kind of ate at them because yep. of the finish. And now they know what that feels like, and they're going to come back with a vengeance, especially if everyone can stay healthy. I have a question about Sumer Sports. I don't know much about it, and I want to know more about it. What, like, tell me about the data tracking that you guys do.
1: It's kind of crazy, and when they wanted me to come in, they have more data scientists than I've ever seen in my life. And you know me, I'm kind of like an old school guy, but I learned a lot about analytics when I was the GM of the Raiders. It opened my eyes to a bunch of things, made me very acceptant of this new version of what's going on. Sumer, I think, is at the cutting edge. They've got NFL teams as clients. They've got college teams as clients. They finally opened up a consumer section where you can buy their product, or at least parts of their product. And if you're into learning more about the game, tracking more of the game. Like, you could watch the game tonight with the Sumer product, and you could worry, say, I wonder how Jameson Williams is doing against the Buffalo corner, number 47, the kid from Villanova, forget his name, Benford. You know, what's that matchup look like? Yeah, and after 23 snaps, you look over at the Sumer data, it says they've been on the same side of the line of scrimmage 17 times. They've been against each other 15 of the 17. Press coverage 7 times. The average distance of separation for the wideout is 1.8. Ooh. So he's winning on the separation. And I don't care if you're a former GM or a young person, male or female, looking to learn a little more about the game, it's fascinating and it can help you learn.
0: Look at you becoming a believer in the analytics of everything. You know what? Because ultimately, we're all football nerds, and we all want to just learn more and have access to more information. And I, you know what? You're making me a believer. And if you guys are a believer, you can also listen to the Believe in Eagles podcast with Mike and his daughter, Lee Mayock. Mike, thank you for coming by. It's so great to see you. So great to hear your voice and talk with you. I love when we get to do segments together. So hopefully we'll get to do some more work together down the line. But until then, enjoy Philadelphia, my friend, and tell everyone I say hello.
1: Kyle, it's been too long. Thanks for being so nice to me. Have a great day.
0: Aw, Mike Mayock. Hi, Mike. Joining us Mike. Here. What a guy. I love him. He reminds me of my whole family, basically. So it's like, it's a Philadelphia thing, I guess. But great, great stuff from him as well.

0: 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The M Zone, number 23, Jamie Morris, running back.
1: They give it to Jamie Morris. He squirts free, and it's a foot race that he will win. Jamie Morris, around 200 yards for the day and three touchdowns. He says he's caught from behind more often than Brother Joe. Nobody caught him then.
2: You see how quick Morris got through that hole. He has an excellent relationship with his lineman. As soon as they're making the block, he's making the breakthrough. And right here, it is so long, Charlie Brown.
0: It's time to get in the zone. The M Zone.

0: line and how we got everything together and everything like that. And all of a sudden, they not the Lions ain't playing their three offensive linemen. So we may have a little problem.
1: So trying to keep a silver lining about that, you know, sometimes you learn new things about guys. Basically, you know, that's kind of how I got my start. You know, I was a backup offensive lineman in my third year, and the starting guy went down, and I got in, and that's how I remained the guy, and I did my thing, and next thing you know, I'm going on year seven or eight, you know, but that's kind of how I got on. That's kind of – so hopefully, you know, we'll have some kind of ending like that out of these guys that have to play.
0: I like to think that a lot of players got their positions, you know, backing up and then coming in and having an opportunity knocks it. And if you ain't ready for opportunity, it'll keep knocking you down. Exactly. That being said, Lions, we thought we had guys last year that could do the same thing. And we didn't change those guys. We just slid them down just a little bit and let these guys, the new guys that we brought in, they doing the job. They did the job for game one. That's what I'm saying. So who do we bring back in? These ain't new guys. These ain't rookies or anything. No. These are guys we had. I'm just saying.
1: I tell you what, man. I'm gonna give you a quote. One of my cohorts. Everybody, Kevin Colbert, longtime Pittsburgh Steelers general manager, when we worked together at the Lions, he introduced me to scouting and was teaching me scouting. Mm-hmm. He said something I'll never forget. He said, when you're a high round draft choice, you spend your whole career trying to prove that you can't play. If you're a low round draft choice or free agent, you spend your whole career trying to prove that you can play. And I never forgot that. It makes a lot of – so, you know, guys like you and you were fourth round, right? Mm-hmm. I was fifth round. So we had to spend our career kind of proving that we could play. We weren't the first round draft pick that had to prove that he couldn't play. You see what I'm saying? That's the theory. So now these guys got their chance to get in and make a name for themselves.
0: I'm going to say this. You keep talking about the good old days, and I believe it because we all were hungry. We was hungry back in the day.
1: This is
0: lay back, sit back, and get your opportunity. And you may not be ready when you get your opportunity. You know what I'm saying?
1: So that's true. They're not calcified or none of that stuff.
0: That's what I'm saying. And then you play that first team guy on the other on the defensive level. And in offense, you got to, hey, man, ain't nobody tell me I got to put up with this.
1: Right.
0: I can't do this. I mean, you know it as well as I do. They throw their hands up in the air like this and say, okay, I'm going to do what I can. But I need some help. I need help.
1: Yeah, I remember one of my first starts was going to get your boys. Dave Butts was one of my first starts. And I'm like, this is a big old dude now.
0: Now, that's a big man. Anybody who don't know, you know the shower heads. They in the shower. They you know they got a good distance apart. You don't take a shower together. Not all slammed up.
1: He took two shower heads.
0: He had two shower heads. Just imagine, the man had two shower heads. That's a big man.
1: So I got baptized by fire, man. My first start was against the Redskins. The next start was against the Raiders with Lyle Alzado and Matuzak and those guys, you know. So I know what you're saying. I mean, you got to prove yourself. And once you do, then you got a chance. But some of these guys, they don't have that kind of mentality.
0: But this game, it comes too early. I'm just saying. You got three starting linemen that are coming out. And on Thursday night, and this is when everybody's trying to get jazzed up. It's going to be high profile in Buffalo. You know it as well as I do. Yeah. It's a new stadium. They messed up some of the seating anyway, so you know they're going to get clowned on that. You know they're going to get clowned. just the way it is, the way they clown people, right?
1: Well, Jared Goff better get in some ears. And
0: that's what I'm saying. Jared Goff, he need time. He going to need a little time. I'm telling you, that place going to be crazy. You know it, and I know it.
1: Oh, yeah.
0: It's going to be crazy. It's going to be, as the announcers would say, it's electric here this stadium.
1: Yeah, the electric company. Then you're going back to Buffalo and the electric company. OJ Simpson and what was the guard? Your boy Michigan from
0: Reggie McKenzie. Reggie Mack.
1: Oh, yes, sir. Yeah.
0: Got it. I know. Although the juice won't be in that stadium. They let the juice go.
1: They're kind of at odds right now, right?
0: They left his pack. They left his profile outside the stadium.
1: Yeah. You know? The love affair ain't there no more.
0: We already talked about that. I don't care. Whatever you do, what you need to do for you guys, and you know, Josh Allen, he's the quote unquote next best quarterback. They already said it, you know.
1: Yeah.
0: I mean, they didn't get, why don't we just get the Super Bowl ring ready for the team? You know? Why don't we just get Super Bowl ready for the team? I mean,
1: if there's a team, you probably would like to just see them win it all one day after going to four straight Super Bowls.
0: No, I don't care. The Minnesota Vikings still, that's a team that I'd like to
1: see. That's the one you feel sorry for.
0: Exactly. I don't feel sorry for them.
1: I feel sorry for the Lions the most.
0: Exactly. The Lions, they ain't never been. You got teams that have been to the Super Bowl before the Lions even before they even got into the league. I mean, come on, man. The Arizona Cardinals got to the Super Bowl. They didn't win it. But they got into the Super Bowl before the Lions. Think about
1: it. Let me tell you a little insight on that one. That was in Tampa against the Steelers.
0: Mm-hmm.
1: And guess who the entertainment was for the Steelers after that game?
0: That was you?
1: Larry Lynn back in the day band. Mm-hmm. Yes, sir.
0: We did
1: the entertainment for the Steelers that night after they won the Super Bowl against the Cardinals.
0: I guess you had a winner. There you go. That's what you did.
1: We had fun, man. But, I'm thinking about – I'm flashing back real quick. What was the – Buffalo's defense with what's my man Daryl Talley and
0: Daryl Talley.
1: What was my man? The defensive end's name was Ben somebody. Then you had the nose tackle was a pretty good guy back then. They had a nice little defense going.
0: They
1: back
0: had a
1: then.
0: Great defense. They had all kinds of guys that ran around, did all kinds of things, and everything like that. That was an impressive. The Buffalo Bills four times in a row. Come on, man.
1: What was that? Cornelius Bennett?
0: Yep, Cornelius Bennett.
1: Yeah, Cornelius Bennett, man. And there was what was my man? God, that nose tackle was a pretty solid. He was all pro nose tackle. I want to say something, Ruth. I'm drawing a blank right now. But then on offense, they had the running backs. They had the Hall of Fame wide receiver. They were loaded. They were pretty
0: Andre
1: good.
0: Ware, Andre Ware.
1: The wide receiver, Andre. We're getting old, Jamie. We're getting old, man. Andre.
0: Right.
1: He went to like Kent State or something. He was Yeah, man, they were loaded. They had a good team, good squad.
0: They had a great team for the AFC, and they knew how to win.
1: Yeah,
0: but they couldn't get it done in the Super Bowl. And look, when they challenged the Giants, it was a field goal that they lost. When they played the Cowboys, Emmitt Smith who came alive.
1: Yeah.
0: I mean, when they played the Redskins. They lost that game too.
1: Now Philly E is tight with Pete Metzelaars or somebody dealing with Metzelaars. Remember, he was the tight end Pete Metzelaars.
0: Yeah, right.
1: For the Buffalo Bills, he eventually was my teammate at the Lions. He came to the Lions, Pete Metzelaars. But yeah, they had a loaded. Jim Kelly was on top of his game back then. You know, he was the quarterback. And
0: Jim Kelly was a great
1: Andre Reed.
0: Andre Reed.
1: Yeah, they were nice, man. They were loaded.
0: No, it's fine. I mean, look, look. I'm just saying.
1: They're gonna be electric tonight.
0: They're gonna be crazy tonight. It's gonna be crazy. I think this is a great game for the Lions. It gets them ready for the season again. It's another way of getting ready for the season. I call it the second preseason game of the regular season. You know what I'm saying? It is. Preseason, it's just a preseason game. I mean, come on, we can't take that for real. I mean, we got three.
1: Non-conference.
0: It's AFC versus NFC.
1: Yeah, really? Non-division.
0: Right. I mean, it's not. I'm not trying to make anything of it, and everything. I mean, that's fine.
1: Now they got some pundits. They have Buffalo build to do well. No pun intended. To do well, right?
0: Yeah. Everybody's got Buffalo. I mean, some people have Buffalo going to the Super Bowl. Some people have Kansas City going to the Super Bowl after Sunday. Some people have the Ravens going to the Super Bowl, and some people have they got all the quarterbacks in the AFC. Right. Some people have the Denver Broncos going to the Super Bowl.
1: Right. Yeah. Well, you got what's my man, our old coach Herm? That's why they play the game.
0: Exactly. Herm Edwards, that's great. Yeah. I mean, I get it. No, it's great.
1: So it's going to be interesting to see what the Lions do tonight and how they prepare themselves and go on the road against a formidable foe. So let's see.
0: It's going to be interesting. Like I said, if you read, you don't read too much into it, because it's and you got blue on.
1: Yeah.
0: Myla's got blue. She's got her Honolulu blue and silver on right there. Look at her.
1: All right, go Myla. Go Myla.
0: She's got her.
1: No.
0: I got silver on. I got silver.
1: All right, Honolulu. Well, mine's not necessarily Honolulu blue.
0: It's blue. You know what, Larry? It's blue. You know, we're going to go with the blue. We knew you meant to do the blue, so it's okay. Look, I'm all for it.
1: And I bleed blue blood. I'm still a Lions slappy man, faithful. You know, I love the Lions. The Lions have been good to me over the years. 14 years in the organization. You know, that's 5 as a player and 9 as an executive. So, Lions have been good to me. Ford family, God bless them. God bless them. I'm ready for a championship around here, man. We all are. Out of them.
0: Yeah, it's about time. It's about time. I think that the Lions. If it's gonna be the year, this is the year. Well, this has got to be the year because they got it's the schedule. It's the schedule they got going for them. You know what I'm saying?
1: Yeah.
0: They got a big time schedule. It's a last place schedule. I mean, you might as well take advantage of it, right?
1: I was praying. Maybe 2-3 years ago that was the year NFC championship game, but we won't go there. I won't relive the past because I'll get mad again. I'll start getting mad again.
0: Why do you want to get mad? Why is it that you want to get mad?
1: You know why. You know why. You know exactly why.
0: I'm just saying. Hey, nobody knew. Wait a minute. If I could tell you that there is a that they were going to go there that year, you go crazy. You go crazy, say, I take that. Everybody can say that.
1: Yeah, but those opportunities come far and few between. You know, they're not promised to anyone. And so when you're there, you got to maximize every mindset, every thought, every period, every sentence, every comma. Everything's got to go right to get you the championship. And I'll leave it at that.
0: No, that's fine. That's fine. That's fair. But I'm just, look, it's going to be a great game tonight. Going to be a lot of fireworks. Going to be a lot of fireworks around the stadium. It's going to be a lot. You feel sorry for all the picnic tables. People going to be trying to bust up and everything like that. Everybody's going to be hitting the boom, jumping on tables tonight.
1: I wonder, are they going to be better prepared at this new stadium than they were. Remember those snowstorms and all the pictures we saw when it was
0: they ready
1: a storm and they had to hire general public help to, to do.
0: But they got a roof like over the stadium. If you look at it, it's kind of a, so it won't get in as much. They still gonna have to dig it out. They didn't want a dome. They was asked if they wanted a dome. They want the elements. They want Buffalo. Yeah. They want to show that they tough. I would have taken, get that dome, baby. Get that dome. I want a dome.
1: Back in the day when I was with the Dolphins, we were in the same division, right? So we used to go up there, man.
0: They're still in the same division.
1: Are they? Yeah. No. Wait a minute. Buffalo.
0: They're still in the same. Buffalo.
1: Okay.
0: Buffalo Jets, Patriots.
1: We used to play them twice, right?
0: Uh-huh. Still do.
1: And man, it was just the opposite. We go up there and freeze and cry. And then they come down there in December in the heat in 90 degrees in December and they cry. So
0: they know.
1: Yeah, it was amazing. That was our advantage in, late in the season when those teams from up north or in the east come down there to play. Mm-hmm. And that sun was hitting them in December, 90 degree plus, and they wasn't ready for it. But then I remember we played the last Monday night game in Green Bay one year, and that was horrible. That was absolutely horrible.
0: No, it is a horrible thing, man. I'm with you on that. That's just crazy. I get that. I mean, all I know is this is going to be an interesting game. You got this.
1: Yes.
0: You got the Buffalo Bills with Superman, and you got the Detroit Lions.
1: Yep, yep.
0: So
1: that's gonna be interesting.
0: Do the Lions have sharp claws and teeth, or do they just have are they the kitty cats?
1: We got my man coming on a little later, right? He'll dissect it a little deeper.
0: He'll be on the other side. We're gonna break it down and figure it out and say, hey, there's football on tonight. That's why we're not talking Michigan football. Why do you think I ain't talking Michigan football? we ain't got to talk Michigan football. We got a game tonight. We got to get ready.
1: Well, see, that's the beauty of the M Zone. We cover, especially when it comes to football, we cover some pretty in-depth bases with your college expertise and my NFL expertise. We cover a lot of bases. We do. That's why the M Zone is so interesting. When you say,
0: I would say it's one of the. It's a great venture. It's a great opportunity to get both perspectives on football, on college as well as pro football. Pro football being the overall favorite of America folks, and
1: there you go.
0: College football second. So I mean that's just what we if you tune in, we're gonna have fun with this. That's what we're gonna do.
1: Two experienced gentlemen, know the game and from a lot of different perspectives. So and then you got unofficial political ties with the unofficial mayor of Ann Arbor. So man, we're doing dang on good around here, man. The M Zone is something. Spread the word, ladies and gentlemen. The M Zone. And we got Milo on the ones and twos. Man, come on. Who can beat that?
0: Milo's sitting there like, I don't include me in you guys. That being said, do you think Jahmyr Gibbs and Aiden Hutchinson, they got jobbed? Because they weren't players of the week honors. I mean, they both had great games. I'm just saying.
1: More so Gibbs than Adrian. More so Adrian than Gibbs. Because there was a top rusher. He came in second over in the weekend in rushing. But Aiden had a heck of a game. Aiden,
0: what's he got to do? What does Aiden got to do? I mean, the standards are high for Aiden, aren't they?
1: Yeah, yeah. That one spin move he did for the sack, that was sweet. Did you see that one when he swung?
0: I saw that.
1: He swung on that tackle like that, man. That's a great move, man. It worked out well for him. He's got that down pack. I don't remember that in his arsenal.
0: He just put that in the arsenal.
1: Yeah.
0: Put that in the arsenal. So, I mean, it's something. I know he's been working on it in practice, but He just put that in there, and you know, it's just
1: maybe it's the Michael Jackson moves he was doing in training camp, Billie Jean, and all that. He's becoming a dancer, man, and that helps those defensive ends, man. Spinning and twisting and all that kind of stuff. He looked good on that, and that tackle just bit the dust on that one.
0: Right. Yeah. Right. I agree. I'm gonna say this. All the former Lions and Lions had a great game this week. I mean, sadly, it was AFC NFC Player of the Week. The honor instead went to Chicago Bear, DeAndre Swift. How about that?
1: Yeah, how about that one? Yeah.
0: DeAndre, he rushed for 124 yards and in 18 carries to go along with 3 rushing touchdowns, okay, against the Carolina Panthers. Although, Gibbs rushed for, had 156 yards, 29 carries, and two tutties. I'm just saying.
1: Yeah, 29 carries versus 17 carries.
0: I'm just saying.
1: Yeah, okay. Yeah.
0: Then Aiden Hutchinson, I mean, come on. He loses out to Zach Byrne from Philadelphia. How about that?
1: Yeah. But you know what, that also, you know, finding the silver lining is that tells you that Brad Holmes and company has done a good job in scouting when, you know, the guys you keep are still producing and the guys you have let go are producing, you know, or the guys that move on are producing. That tells you overall that Brad Holmes is doing a great job in talent evaluation.
0: That's a good pat on the back. I'll echo that for you. I'll give you that. We need to go to a break. Like I said, we got Nick Baumgartner coming up on the other side. 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

0: And welcome back to the Emzo. Jamie Morris. Mila on the other side of the I'm actually in my office at home, so she's on the other side of town. And you got Big Shwee, Larry Lee up in here. And joining us is Nick Baumgartner from The Athletic. What's up, Nick? How you doing?
1: How are you?
0: We're real good, Nick. Hey, Nick, big game tonight. Big game. And it's an early big game. I mean, I guess we're breaking in the stadium from a standpoint of, having a big game at Lions or an attractive team to bring in the town. But, you know, the Lions are coming without some of the fellas up front. What's going on? I mean, how are we going to block them up?
1: Say that one more time. I couldn't hear you in the last one.
0: I said, how's the Lion going to block them up? You got three guys.
1: Oh, yeah, two guys out. Yeah, that's disappointing, especially with Blake Miller going down, right? Like, I think that one really is that stings that happens this fast. Because he really, he really played well, I thought, in the first game. And I think he finished it. Mahogany, I don't know what's going to happen with him long term. We'll see about all that. I assume that Larry Borum can step in and play for Blake Miller. I just hope that's not a long-term thing for Miller. Ben Bartsch will be fine there at guard. Jamie, like we've talked about before, they actually have a pretty deep group here up front. So I'm almost wondering even if it's if Blake Miller's got something where it's not super terrible, but it's like somewhere if they don't, if it lingers, they don't want him to play on it. So let's take care of it early this season. I don't know how that's all going to go, but that's a bummer that he's not going to be able to go in this one, but I still like the depth up there, and I thought they ran the ball really well last week. I thought they schematically ran it really well last week. I thought they called a good game, and if that continues here again tonight, they still have Gibbs. So, I mean, they still give them a chance, even if they're shorthanded up front a little bit.
2: That's what I was telling Jamie. I said trying to find the silver lining. Hopefully this is where guys get their chance. I was telling Jamie that's how I got my chance. I was a backup guard, and I ended up starting, and I did a good job. And next thing you know, I'm a starter in the NFL. So, these guys got to show up. But on the other hand, Jamie was right, because these guys, the training camps and various things are so different that they aren't necessarily ready yet. It takes three or four games to, get calcified, as Jamie calls it. So, that's the counter issue to this.
1: It is, and I that's my only my biggest hope with a guy like Blake's with the knee. And he talked to people yesterday about the whole thing, so I don't think it's anything to be overly concerned about. It's probably just something small that, like you said, Larry, they're just not there yet in terms of their bodies being in hitting shape, especially a rookie who hasn't gone through this yet. But you know what? Like, the good news there too. I mean, it's good news, bad news. Bad news that he's hurt. Good news is he played so well in training camp that I think people forgot that they signed Larry Borum. And Larry Borum has been a starting right tackle in the NFL, and they brought him in here to compete with and maybe even beat out Blake Miller, and that didn't happen. So it's not like he's a scrub. I mean, it's a little bit similar to the Juice Scruggs situation coming in backing up at center. Juice has started games. Ben Bartsch has started games, and he had some up and down moments there last week, but also some pretty good ones. So they got Panay's out there, Ratledge is out there. Those are the two best players up front anyway. The rest of those guys, I think, are competitive enough to play, and I still think they'll have a chance here to run the ball.
2: Yeah. When things like that go down, this is where my opinion, coaches have to make a difference. Coach got to make up. For this or that, in the way that they call the games and the way that they do the professional coaches will do a good job of doing that, but the coaches got to help them out as well. So maybe there's some play. And 2 years or 3 years ago, I thought that's what

0: En garde!
1: U.S. Olympians do it, and so does your college-bound neighbor Jane. Fencing. 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
2: And I think the Lions, they're the ones that, you know, if they come in the right mind frame, they could be the upset, do the upset, you know?
3: Yeah, this is right up Dan Campbell's alley, right? This is, you know, this is a lot like that. And the game plan, I think, will probably be very similar to what it was when they played the Chiefs that one time when they were starting. They got their Super Bowl rings that one year, remember? I think that was before Taylor Swift's involvement with
2: right.
3: the Chiefs. But, so that's a while back. But, you know, and they spoiled the party that night. And it was a real similar situation to what I think you'll probably see here tonight, which is you try to keep their quarterback, Josh Allen, with the Bills here, Mahomes with the Chiefs, but Josh Allen here tonight, you try to keep him on the bench, and you try to maintain possessions. And I think that the point that Larry was talking about with Drew Petsing and Jamie as well, I really liked how he called the first game. Now, it was sloppy. There were some execution issues. Jamison dropped a touchdown, dropped a ball in the reverse that might have been a touchdown. Like, there was, they'd left a lot of points on the field. But I don't think it was because of the play caller this time. I think he did a nice job, and it reminded me more of what we saw when Ben Johnson was here. There was a few big plays that they hit that were opened up by things that they were doing previously in the game, right? They were sequencing things properly. And some of Ben's best game plans, like you guys said, just like Jamie just said there, was when, you know, Dan Skipper was in there as a guard or a tackle or whatever it was, and they got through it. And I definitely think that there's some of that here, too. I think he's a much better, much more advanced play caller than what they had last season. And he's doing things a lot more like what, based on what we've seen. When Dan has called games, we know what he likes. And there's a lot of that in here, too. So I think all people up there are pretty happy with him right now.
2: If you had to talk about the first games, week one of the NFL, what would you say about week one, Nick?
3: Well, I mean, you know, it was sloppy as usual. I think that's the thing I always look at with week one that stands out is there was a lot of sloppiness and a lot of stuff that ends up surprising you.
2: Stuff
3: that got out of control. But then you think about it and you're like, maybe that shouldn't have surprised us. Like, it started out weird with the Rams just doing, I mean, Stafford looked old for the first time. I mean, they're in Australia, but like, he looked old for the first time in a while. So that was weird. I mean, and that was different anyway. And then you mentioned it too, Jamie, the high scoring kind of across the board. To me, that points to, number one, there's so many head coaches in the NFL right now that are all offense, and they don't really think too much about defense. They let all of it just get outsourced. Like the coach that the Bills head coach, Joe Brady, that is a great example. Like, the Bills have a defensive coordinator that is the head coach of the defense. Joe Brady's not doing anything with that. He's calling the offense. Ben is a little bit like that with the Bears, and you saw that there. The Panthers gave up 37. I'll bet you he was furious. I'll bet you he was furious they gave up 37 in that game, but they scored 60. So it's right. Like, I think that, you know, the Lions are a little bit more balanced there. I think Dan tried to spend more time this offseason with the defensive side of things and be a little bit more in both camps. Well, so I'm curious to see how that all plays out, too. But that was my take in week one, that a lot of sloppiness where I think you would have expected it to be sloppy.
4: Will we see Dan take his shirt off at some point in time in the year? That seems to be the thing among these coaches.
2: Why would Dan take his shirt off?
3: That's because
4: the rest of these coaches are taking their shirts off. Dan's kind of buff, so he might think he can do it, you know?
3: He probably could, but look, I want to ask you, Larry, like last week now, he punted and kicked field goals and punted and did some things that we have never seen, and nobody talked about it. Nobody else talked about it, but they won the game.
4: Nick, I'm glad you said that, Nick. Because
3: they won the game by a point overtime.
4: Jamie, as my witness, I said Dan did some cerebral things, especially kicking that field goal late in the game. I just knew he was going for that fourth down.
2: Just say don't get used to it. Dan Campbell is set.
3: Maybe not.
2: Ways.
3: But in the situation, I thought that was great situational coaching, right?
4: I did too. I said, Dan, okay. I told my wife, we were watching the game, and when he kicked that field goal to go up 7 late in the game, I said, Dan is growing up. He's
3: growing
4: maturing.
3: Up. I know. I think there was some proof of that. Yeah.
2: I don't know.
3: So I think there's some silver linings. It was sloppy.

0: But they did. They looked like a different group to me.
1: Yes,
0: in a lot of ways last week. I'm excited to see how they perform tonight. I think they'll give them a shot tonight.
1: They wanted to win. I mean, they want to win. I mean, look, that way. Look, 2 years ago you were knocking on the door. 2 years ago you were knocking on the door. 3 years ago you should have went. You should have won. But 2 years ago you're knocking on the door, and I'm gonna say, look, and then it's like they fell by the wayside. They finished last in the division. Yeah. I mean, that's ridiculous. So I know Dan Campbell and Mr. Holmes, they're both embarrassed. Mm. And you know management's not happy with that outcome.
0: No.
1: So they need to come back and prove that was just an omission. Last year was just an omission. And, we're going to get back to business. We're getting back to
0: business. And you know what tonight is for an old school guy like Dan Campbell. He loves these road dates, like you go out on the road like this and play when our team's open in their building.
1: Right.
0: Yeah. And old school football guys love that more than anything, right? They love that more than playing at home. So this is the opportunity now to be on national TV, and you can bet every dollar you have that he'll be in that locker room about 15 minutes before kickoff telling them, like, this is the night where we remind everybody that we didn't go anywhere, that, you know, our window's not closed, that we had a setback, but we're back here now, and you're going to have to deal with us. Like, if anybody forgot, here we are. And I think that this is your opportunity nationally to do that. I think that all things considered, they are banged up, but I really do think that based on all the stuff they've done in the offseason, some things that they've done, things that we've talked about where they've grown in some areas, like they're in a good spot to do this. Let's remember now, the Bills head coach, this is a rookie head coach. First time he's ever coached here at home. So, you know, Lions are an experienced team. They've got a lot of guys here that have been in some big games and won them and lost them. So I like where the Lions are at overall right now. And I think they're a confident group, and they probably should be going into this one. Last week was shaky, but also it takes a confident group to come back and win that. And New Orleans, as we talked about last week too, was a tough team.
1: Come on.
0: They're a good young team. They're a good young team.
1: They were kicking that butt. I mean, come on.
2: 21 step, yeah.
1: I mean,
0: good young team. Tyler Shuck is a good quarterback, Jamie. He can play. He threw, that's 400 yards he threw.
1: Okay. It's the first game. I'll give it to you.
0: I think New Orleans is a solid little team.
2: Mark this down. This is two Dan Campbell thumbs up from Larry Lee. Mark this one down.
1: Mm-hmm. This is revolutionary.
2: Revolutionary. Dan Campbell, the first one we talked about. The other thing, I watched the post-game locker room comments.
1: Mm-hmm.
2: And one thing I thought he did well was he said, look, you know, it wasn't pretty, da-da-da-da-da, but it's a W. Let's celebrate the W, you know, and that's what you have to do. You have to say, I know it wasn't, you know, we should have put them away and it didn't go like we thought, but, man, we got the W. So two in a row for me for Dan Campbell. That's you mark this down in M zone history.
0: you be even with it. Like, I mean, it's a little bit not to me to spin it even more local here with the Michigan, Jamie. They lose that, or they win. I almost said they lost. They win that game the first week, the crazy game, and everybody wants them to just bench everybody and shut the program down, right? And Whittingham, what did he do that whole week leading up to that Oklahoma game? He was as calm and the same as he always is.
1: Back to work. Yep.
0: Yeah. Same as he always is. And they went out there and they did the thing that nobody thought they were going to do, and they won they beat Oklahoma. Like, I kind of think that Dan, like, to Larry's point about let's just take this for what it is and we keep moving no matter what we're doing here. You know, it's calming down a little bit more to be a little bit more even. And you know, I'm hopeful that has an impact on guys like Jameson Williams, who I think was a little bit too keyed up in the first game. Jack Campbell, I think, could play better, quite honestly, as well. So I'm hopeful that they can even out some a little bit here.
2: Yeah, I agree with you.
1: Well, first game jitters, I get the whole thing. I mean, look, and the offense is going to be ahead of the defense a little bit on the first game and everything. But, you know, in the NFL, you know, the true essence comes, it comes to the top. I mean, cream rises, and I think you're right. I think these two teams are evenly matched, too. Look,
0: yeah.
1: if I give the advantage, the quarterback advantage to the Buffalo Bills. I give the running back to the Detroit Lions. I mean, come on. And, you know, defensively, both teams are I mean, they can get hurt in the secondary. Both teams can
0: They both have questions. Secondary. Yeah.
1: They got question marks back there. And I'm going to say this. If the Texans would have completed a lot of those passes, we'd be talking, oh, well, they couldn't even get by the Texans. So I'm just saying that the Lions could surprise a lot of people. The only
0: I think they could.
1: The only reason I'm saying that the Bills have an advantage is because they're opening up their new stadium, and the emotion in that stadium will be at an all-time pitch.
0: Yeah, no matter what Detroit does, Buffalo's going to be in the game the whole night. You know, that kind of thing. Like, even if they start out 21-0 or something, you know, it's going to be a game the whole way through. But I do think it's important to point out, like, they missed – Jameson dropped, like, three that would have been hitters. And, like, there were some big plays that they did not hit on last week. There's a couple other ones, too. So, you know, I'm sure they've got some ready for this one. But a few more things here or there, they were pretty close to having a huge day offensively themselves last week. So, you know, I wouldn't be surprised if some of those pop tonight.
1: Jameson thinks he's got more to give. He's got more to show.
0: Well, I would hope so.
1: I mean – look, we thought there's a lot of people out there that says he's grown exponentially. I mean, he's at the top of his game. I still think he can grow. I still think he can do things. He's got things.
0: Now, he has grown.
1: He hasn't even shown people.
0: Yeah, it's impossible to say that he hasn't grown. Even in that game the other day where he had a couple drops, he made a big catch late in the game that set up the touchdown right there down by the goal line in overtime. Right. So, I mean, they were able to go back to him. He stayed in the game. He blocked the whole game, did his job. He doesn't dip his head and fall apart or anything like that. So he's certainly grown. But the thing that now the next step is, like, they're trying to use him as an early down weapon, as an early game weapon to make the other team deal with his speed. But he's got to come through on – you know, on some of these when they're thrown.
1: He can't drop balls. He can't drop.
0: No,
1: That's his craft. He's got.
0: If it's contested, if it's contested, and there's a guy on him and it pops out. Okay, he's not the biggest guy in the world weight wise, but if he's out there like two strides ahead, like he can be, you got to catch it, man. Or if it's a reverse, just hang on to the thing and run. Like, some of this stuff isn't as hard sometimes as he makes it. I think he gets into his head sometimes a little bit too deep. So hopefully he can calm down and just go play.
2: I think the key is Gibbs.
0: Oh yeah,
2: you know, that's the secret weapon in the line with the Lions. Gibbs and well, if they can offset it,
1: The key thing is keeping Gibbs healthy. That's the key, because Pacheco, you don't really have a backup. You got Pacheco, and he's not back for 4 weeks, right? Right,
2: Nick? That's, that's.
0: Well, even if he was back though, Jamie.
2: I was a Pacheco,
1: No. What'd you say?
0: I said even if he was back, I'm not sure. You know, he's not Gibbs, so it's like
1: no, I'm saying he's that.
2: That what bothers me. I was a Pacheco fan when he was in Kansas City, and I thought that was a good hire. But man, you know, God, did they dig deep enough on the injury deal? So, because I liked him, I thought that was a good pickup in the whole nine. So, Gibbs is the key, and then they got the tight end back. You know, he's healthy. Laporta, he's back.
0: Yes, he looks really good. Yeah,
2: he looks good. So let's see, gentlemen. Let's see. That's all I can say right now. The defense, your Michigan Aiden looks like he's back for that spin move was ridiculous. that was sweet.
0: Sweet. Yeah, he looks real good.
1: I mean, it's not something he's going to show every day, every game.
2: But just the mere fact that he did it and he showed it, and it made that tackle look so bad. He spun so quick, man. That was sweet.
0: Yeah, that's a good player, too. Yeah, Calvin Banks that he hit up. Exactly.
2: But you know who I've been dissecting lately? And at first I was wondering why he's a stud. But that dang old left tackle at the 49ers, what's his name?
0: Williams, Trent Williams.
2: He's a beast, man. Yeah. That dude is a beast.
1: He's still great. He's still the guy.
0: He's still the best.
2: He comes out to the ghetto blaster and does a little dance, and he got some sweet moves and all that. I like that, man. That's my kind of.
0: You know who reminds me of him now? Is Penei Sewell. Penei Sewell's got a little bit of Trent Williams in him.
2: Yeah.
0: That's true. I think that a long way to go, but he's got some Trent in him.
2: Unconventional sized tackles, unconventionally, the shorter, squatty body kind of tackles versus the tall, lean kind of guys, and they I agree. Penei's in that.
0: They move people though, man. Whew.
2: Yes. So good athletic guys, man. Good athletic.
1: Well, this is going to be a great game, right, Nick? Mm-hmm. It's going to be a great game.
0: So.
1: They got to get after one another. I mean. I think this is going to be you got two of the top teams in their respective divisions, and they're going to get after one another.
0: Yeah, these are two teams that weren't happy with how last year went, right? Like, I think Buffalo fired its coach and restarted there. Detroit didn't fire its coach, but changed a lot of other stuff and was pretty clear about they weren't happy with how some things went either. And I think that, like you said, if both teams have a lot of guys who played in a lot of big games. This is two playoff teams, really, the way I look at it. So, I think it's important to note, too, I think it'll be a good game. I think it'll be close. And the loser of this game's season isn't going to be over. So I think you're important to also note that, like, even if they play really well and lose, it's like, well, you know what? Like, the schedule still sets up for the Lions pretty well here. But if you get this thing, it's a pretty big steal, though, too, at the same time.
2: Well, gentlemen, is it too early to put ourselves on the spot and give final season predictions or what the Lions might go? If
1: I ain't
2: you
1: ready
2: care
1: to do
2: yet.
1: That. I ain't ready to do that yet. I mean,
2: you're
1: I got
2: to see. That?
1: No, I'm not ready to do that. They ain't even got the secondary's not even totally back yet.
0: Never tonight will be a big test here. Tonight will be a big test.
1: Exactly.
2: Okay, so we'll do it in the next two or three weeks.
0: Next week.
1: Yeah, we can do it in the next two, 3 weeks. I ain't doing it
0: like that.
1: Now. We can't do that.
2: All right. We'll check it out.
1: Yeah, I need to see how everybody.
2: I got mine. Run. I know what they're going to do. I know what they're going to do.
1: Okay.
0: There it is.
1: Okay, until somebody gets. I told you this is preseason, regular season wise.
2: Right.
1: For the starters. Because they ain't played all preseason. And nobody hitting heads. I'm just saying. Everybody's all bruised up.
2: I acquiesce. Yes, sir. I get it.
1: Nick. We really appreciate you coming on and being a part of the M Zone. And we will catch up with you next week.
0: All right, boys. Be good. Take care.
1: Thanks. All right,
2: Nick.
1: We're going to go to a break. We come back. We'll have the Angel of the Big House on
2: my home girl.
1: Exactly. I need to send her this message to her anyway. 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
5: 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Last night, the LSU injury report listed quarterback Sam Levitt as doubtful with a shoulder injury. Reports say that no one on the Ole Miss staff believes the injury report or that Levitt will miss the game in Oxford on Saturday night, but that this is gamesmanship by LSU coach Lane Kiffin. I'm Adam Abdallah.
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0: back to the M Zone. Jamie Morris. Myla over on the other side of the glass. You got Big Swede here. And it's the angel of the big house, Angelique Chingales.
1: My home girl.
0: Well, we got another win. And Angelique, I want to get this out the way real quick. What does it mean that the NCAA and the CFP said, you know, the protocol wasn't followed and all of this, but Michigan won the game because we don't have the rule to take it away from them? What does all this mean now?
2: It means that, you know, Michigan obviously wins the game. I think it's really a gesture in a sense toward Western Michigan. So let's say Western runs the table and they have a shot at making the CFP. They can use this on their resume and say, see, I mean, the NCAA said that we won this game. So, and that was a valuable win, assuming that Michigan, you know, plays well this season. Mm-hmm. So to me, it was, you know, establishing their protocol again, but not, you know, they don't have any mechanism to take away the win. But I think that this is purely for Western Michigan's benefit. And, you know, to give them that boost if they need it at the end of the season to potentially be a CFP team.
0: Okay. So Michigan fans don't have to worry about that. I wasn't on the radio. We weren't on the radio yesterday. And I got a lot of phone calls, a lot of text messages. What does this mean? Did this mean we lose our win? And I'm like, no, does not. So I said, tune in. I'll have Angelique on. Hopefully, you know, got my fingers crossed. Larry's going to be on, so she probably nine tenths out of, you know.
2: It's the only reason.
0: That's what I said.
2: Yeah.
0: That's exactly.
2: Like, Jane, you asked me, and I'm like, is Larry going to be on? And if no, then I have a convenient excuse. You know? My dog ate my homework. I got
0: there you go. I get it. But that, so Oklahoma. A lot of stuff went on sale. A lot of tickets were sold and different things like that. Not many people believing in Michigan. Michigan came out and played good football, right?
2: They did. I mean, defensively, they've been very good the first two games. I mean, credit to Jay Hill and credit to those linebackers who I came into the season thinking, well, I mean, you know, we don't know much about them. There's not a lot of depth there. And they've been playing really well. And you know, Larry, I just think still the takeaway after two games is Michigan has to get a run game going. It has to get better push and opening holes from this offensive line. And, you know, you can't rely on the running backs to do it all. And Jordan Marshall and Savion Hyder, you know, and with Bryson Coutts, all of my math is right. I mean, they've had 38 carries in two games, and we know what the time of possession was in the first game, so that was problematic. But they got to get these guys going and get into a rhythm, because I think that you guys would agree that a running back or running backs need to get into a rhythm.
0: Well, yes. Yeah. I mean, we can't – that's what Michigan's known for that. And I don't want to say it's Michigan known for – is it Utah known for running the ball? They want to play tough, hard-nosed running back. Exactly. Yeah. And that being said, we haven't been able to move the ball with the running backs. Mm-hmm. Mm-hmm. And it starts with the offensive line, but the running backs have got to find it too.
1: I think it's a progression because Bryce was not what we thought he was going to be in that first game. So they want to fix Bryce first.
2: Yeah,
1: I think, you know, get Bryce fixed first. And the way you fix Bryce, which I thought they did decently, let the man be himself. You know, get out there, start having fun, play playground ball, run if you see it, you know, whatever you think. And be yourself. And it still was not, you're not ready to make him first team all back Big Ten quarterback or nothing. But he was himself enough to win the game. That was first and foremost. Now I think you're gonna see a concentration on the running game. I think you're gonna see that a little bit more. But they had to get Bryce fixed first.
0: That's what they should have been doing anyway. They should have been concentrating. Wait a minute. From the football that I've been taught at Michigan, We run the ball first. We give the ball to the running back, and the running back finds
1: these guys don't know that like you do, Jamie.
0: But I'm saying, to run the ball, you've got to get the offensive line going. You've got to get in the butt of the offensive lineman and tell them, we got to get going. They have drills that they do to get them low, get low.
1: Wasn't you that said the backs are missing the cutback?
0: Well, they are missing the cutback. They are missing the cutback. But if they run front side and you see something, go get in there. I mean, we got to run to daylight. Now it's like just run the daylights, run to what you see. If there's a cutback there, do it. But remember, there's nobody blocking backside. Right. But if you make it, that's what Haynes did. Haynes, he did that last year against Oklahoma. He made a big cutback. Ran it for, 75-yard touchdown?
2: Big runs. Yeah.
0: I mean, come on. You run to what you see. The one thing a running back coach and a line coach is not going to do, criticize you when you say, I saw it here, I saw it there.
1: It's one of those, no. Oh, okay, yeah.
0: Exactly.
1: Yeah.
0: They're going to give you the benefit of the doubt, the benefit.
1: Well, these guys might not know that to test the coaches on that. There might be verbatim just taking the coach at their word and haven't learned that to do that yet.
2: But, you know, to Larry's point, Jamie, I think it was very important after that first game, and Bryce is getting beaten up in the media, and even though he says he didn't have social media, I'm sure someone told him that this stuff was going on, and they needed to work on him confidence-wise, and this was a big confidence game for him. Look, I don't think he's not throwing for a bazillion yards, that will come, but he needed this. And look, I mean, I don't think you can put everything in stages. Okay, this game we're going to work on Bryce, this game offensive line, this game we got to work on this. But I think it was important to get Bryce's, straight confidence-wise.
0: I have no problem with it. I knew that they were going to run the ball with Bryce. Right. I understand that. They've said that since they got here. We're going to run the ball with the quarterback. I expected that. What I didn't expect is not the non-run of the running backs. When I went and saw those running backs play practice, mind you, it was a thud, but I saw them running, and I'm amazed at how big they are, how strong they are, different things like that. I'm seeing this defense, this offensive line, where guys have had their opportunities over 2-3 years. Now it's time to come together and put it all in. Look, I get it. It's the third game, and we should be trying to put it together right now. Right. And maybe in this game, they'll try to put some things together for a total team effort. You know what I'm saying?
2: Well, and I do. I think that's what UTEP provides. They lost to Oklahoma 51-0 in the opener.
0: I get it.
2: The weather.
0: But don't tell Michigan about it. Don't tell Michigan about that.
2: No, exactly. Have you looked at this forecast?
0: I saw the forecast. It's going to be raining all the time.
2: They're going to have to run the ball. Yes. They're going to have to run the ball. And they do have to get right in this part of the game, because they play Iowa in the Big Ten opener the following week. And Iowa right now, everybody knows Iowa's defense.
0: Yep.
2: But they're 18th nationally, and they're giving up 72.5 yards a game. I mean, that's two games, but we know what Iowa presents. Yeah, and so they need to get the run game going, certainly. And Whittingham said Marshall will play. He's been nagged by a few things. I watched him. Maybe you saw him. He was definitely favoring.
0: Does he have is it his shoulder?
2: He was favoring his ankle when I watched him. Yeah, and he was jogging on the sideline trying to get it loose. It was after he scored. Mm-hmm. I don't think that Whittingham says it's not going to keep him from playing, but I do wonder if you get him out there a little bit, maybe he gets a feel for it, and then you rest him and then give Savion and Bryson more of the carries. But it is supposed to be really sloppy. And speaking of sloppy, I mean, the penalties, too. I mean, that's the takeaway from the first two games. I mean, my goodness. I mean, they are near the bottom nationally. And yes, they're going to get away with it in these. Well, maybe not necessarily against Oklahoma. That's not a given. But they've got to fix that.
0: The penalties are not. No, that's an undisciplined team. That's a sign of an undisciplined team, and you can't do that. And look, and they know that. I think
2: sure they do.
0: Zaire knows he can't get away with something like that. Come on, that's Bush League anyway. That's not Michigan football. Come on, let's play some football. You know.
1: Yeah.
0: But that being said, knowing and doing. Now that's coaching, okay?
2: Yeah.
0: That's coaching. You got to coach that up. And if it's continued, you got to take that play. No matter how valuable that player is, he needs to get taken off the field. Mm-hmm. And he needs to sit and watch for a while. Sorry.
1: Well, I go back to my previous statement. They don't know the Michigan way yet. This new staff,
0: the players do.
1: I mean, they've heard about it. They've been told by everybody. Michigan does it this way. Michigan does it this way. But they're all new to this deal. And they're going to, you know, even coming about the comments about Ohio State. I mean, the man just they just don't know it like Michiganders or whomever knows it.
0: Man is a lover. He's a lover of people and things like that. I get that. And he'll learn to hate Ohio State.
1: He's a kumbaya guy, man.
0: Right. He's a guy. He doesn't yell and scream. He doesn't do
1: that's
0: things.
1: Michigan is used to.
0: I get that. And this Michigan team is going to get used to that.
1: Right.
0: They're waiting for him to yell and scream, but it never comes. They haven't seen it come. When you ask about what happened in the halftime, there's no melting of the ice or anything like that, right, Angelique?
2: Well, I mean, I haven't been in there, but I don't think you're going to ever have Kyle Whittingham punch a chalkboard, even though no one uses a chalkboard anymore. You get my imagery. But maybe, you know, I don't know what they're like, and maybe he delegates to another coach who's a little more fiery, and because players do respond to fire, and you know, there's no doubt about that. And you know, he came out with, they had their players meeting, and he said he was the one who came up with the do more mantra.
0: Yes. Mm-hmm.
2: And that is something, I mean, every player said it. So, you know, maybe the way he communicates to them works for them. I don't know. I mean, we are used to seeing fiery coaches, you know, Jim Harbaugh ripping off his headset. And that was early Jim more than later Jim. But, I think the players respond to him. I really do. I think, look at the Nate Marshall story. I mean, he talked about it. He finally said, you know, he wasn't doing a lot of things right when Whittingham first got there. And I finally said, well, and he kept alluding to this. And I finally said, and Whittingham did too, saying, you know, Nate Marshall just had some issues and now he's come along. And I finally asked Nate what it was. And he wasn't going to class. So Whittingham has, you know, established these punishments. You don't go to class. You show up Saturday morning at 6 and you're in the weight room doing whatever they want you to do. If you miss a second class, then you got to bring in your position group, your teammates, and your third, which Marshall never missed a third, but he would have had a whole defense in there. So, you know, maybe he's not a yeller, but I think he is setting the law. You know, he's really laying it out there for them. And you follow it, good things happen. And if you don't...
0: That's military, that's military right there. Because my dad used to do that with the four of us. First time, it was just the individual. Second time, it's the closest brother. Third time, it's all four of you. Get out of here. Get up. And I was like, wow.
1: You know,
2: I mean, it's effective.
0: Yeah, it works.
1: And the way he's doing things, that takes a little bit longer than the yelling and the screaming. It takes a little bit longer to develop that kind of rapport and understand. And it takes a little, and that's going to take some getting used to by Michigan fans and Michigan players, you know, to be honest. I'm not saying it's right or wrong. I'm not saying yelling is the way to get it done anymore, because these kids can't take what we used to take.
0: No.
1: They quit if they had to go through it.
0: Bo Schembechler would get arrested and be in
1: Right. Right. So,
2: but isn't it surprising though, Larry? I mean, he's almost 68. I mean, when you talk old school coaches, which that's how he was described to me when he first got here, you would think he would be a yeller and demanding that.
1: But you know what? I just turned 67 last week. It ain't in you. You don't have that kind of energy no more, Angelique.
2: But you can yell at Jamie. You can yell at Jamie.
1: Yeah, we can get at Jamie. You know,
0: that's, I can take it. I'm used to it. My dad was the son.
1: Morris!
0: I get that. I mean,
1: how did Bo handle you? What did Bo say to you?
0: Just the way you just said it. You, I mean, I came to him like an innocent. I didn't do anything wrong.
1: What you talking about, Coach?
0: Exactly. I didn't do nothing wrong. But I mean, you know. Hey,
1: that style won't work today.
0: I relate it to grabbing the face mask. Nobody grabbed our face mask, but they grabbed them in the 70s. They were grabbing everybody's mask and calling them out and yelling at them. They didn't grab them in the 80s. And
1: when I was in the front office of the Lions in the 90s, mid to late 90s, that's when I saw the trends starting to change, I think, where, you know, we went from those coaches to the Wayne Fonts of the world and, you know, player coaches. And now with free agency and all that, the player has a little bit more power to get out of Dodge if you don't treat him better. And so I think the late 90s is when that trend started changing. And you got to kind of acquiesce to the players. And, you know, the inmates don't run the asylum, but on the other hand, You better take into account what they think, you know.
0: They don't, because I mean, now every kid can jump into the portal. You upset a kid right now, you know he's gonna jump into the portal and he's got this. You can go to, he'll take so much.
1: Right.
0: Depending on how much he gets paid, but he'll take so much and then he'll go, I'm not dealing with this. I'm out of here. So I mean, that's changed too.
2: Yeah, what a different world. Yeah. I mean, look at me. There were so many stories when Lloyd Carr was head coach where a player like a Tom Brady, and there were others, came into his office and said, you know, I'm not happy. I'm not getting playing time. And Lloyd would take the transfer papers out of his desk and push them toward these players and say, bye, go, see ya. And usually the player stayed and gutted it out. And you just don't. That you can't. You're right. I mean, the way people have to coach now is different and not always great, but you know, there is a fine line. I mean, but I will say I get the sense that Whittingham still, even though maybe you cater to the players in some of these ways, he is still the boss. I mean, and that's the sense I'm getting from these players is that they do have a great deal of respect for him.
1: Yeah.
0: Well, for a coach that came in before, I mean, a bowl game and spoke to each and every player, that's respect. You're respect. He's respecting them, coming to talk to them. So, I mean, a lot of those guys that I got a chance to talk to, they respected that the heck out of that. And I'm like, are you going to come back? And they were like, well, I don't know yet, but probably, most likely. Mm-hmm. I mean, that's what they said to me. So I'm. You know, you're like, wow, okay. Because they saw he was very respectful and they thought, and the parents were down there and they thought it was very respectful. So they thought that was a great thing.
1: Just thinking out loud, wasn't that kind of Dusty May-ish? Didn't he kind of come in with that kind of, he wasn't browbeating those guys like back in the day. He treated them like men and talked to them like men and that kind of thing. And look, you know, it came around very quickly.
0: Dusty May used the portal, though, real quick. Dusty went into the portal real quick, brought the two 7-footers. He wasn't really 7 foot. The other one wasn't really 7 foot. But he brought in two 7-footers.
1: I remember that part. Yeah.
0: Okay. We did get the one from the UCLA, too.
1: I remember that part. Yeah,
0: he got three rings, remember by that the way. Part.
1: Yeah,
0: it was
1: yeah,
0: awesome. I remember that. Well, UCLA, thank you for your contribution.
1: I really remember that part. Yeah.
2: But, you know, the other thing through two games, and you really don't want to be talking about the punter after two games, but, man, they've got a real weapon in this guy.
0: Yeah, I agree with that. I agree.
2: I mean, I was thinking it was really, you go back to, like, Zoltán Mezco, and he was the MVP, I believe, of one of those Rich Rod teams. And then you get Blake O'Neal. And this guy's a difference maker, and they need that right now. You know, until this offense really, you know, they need a field. They need to win the field position battle, and that was a big part of that Oklahoma win.
0: When you're talking to the coaches, do you think, I mean, from a defensive standpoint, Angelique, they're coming. You can see them melding together. The position that I thought the weakest ain't the weakest.
2: Yeah,
0: it's not the weakest. I thought linebacker, we were going to be really weak in the linebacker. These linebackers, they're all over the place, and they're making plays. I mean, they're the leading tacklers. They do everything.
1: That's because the defensive line is pretty decent, too.
0: Right.
2: Yeah, that's what I was going to say, I mean, but you look at, like, Troy Bowles. I mean, look, he was all over the place. He recovers that fumble. He also tips that pass to Jair, the interception. Yes. So, you know, he's making plays, and I agree. I thought the linebackers would be a handicap, and that certainly hasn't been the case. And, you know, I think that they really have gotten some very good production from this front seven. And the secondary appears to be what we thought they were.
0: They're real. Thought. But the most important thing is that defensive line that they told us was going to be the strength. It really is the strength. They didn't joke around with us. They were, I mean, I figured, that's the weak point, the defensive line, because they're saying they're trying to build it up. No, it's really that strong. It's really
1: that Todd Bowles' son?
0: Yes, that's Todd Bowles' son.
1: Because Baker Mayfield had to wear the
0: Michigan. That's right, he had to wear that.
1: Okay, that's what that was all about.
2: Yeah,
1: okay,
2: that was pretty funny. Yeah, that was, and you know what? I mean, John Henry Daly, I just thought, wow, maybe it's going to take him some time coming off that Achilles
0: injury.
2: That's
0: got to grow on me, the vanilla gorilla. Really? Really?
2: Oh, my God. When they were asking.
1: Is that his nickname?
2: The rest of the play.
0: Yes. That's what they call
2: vanilla
0: him.
2: Yeah, Whittingham mentioned it on his radio show Monday night. And he had a really good game, and I thought he would take a few. You know, I thought it would take a few games for him just to get that. Like he talked about having the rust, kicking that rust off.
0: Is he a Masonish? Not he's not. I know he's not. The young man Mason Graham.
2: Oh, Mason Graham-ish.
0: Mason Graham. Is he Mason Graham-ish? That's what I'm saying.
2: Well, I mean, you know, I think.
0: Does he remind you of that?
2: Maybe more like an Aiden Hutchinson. You know, I think he probably wants to be more of an Aiden Hutchinson type. You know, that kind of. But, you know, it'll take him some time, I think, to get there. But, you know, coming off that injury.
0: That's what I'm saying. Angelique, I'm saying this kid is popping around. Yeah. I mean, he had a major.
2: Tom Nichols.
0: Dom Nichols just came from – He came from nowhere. He's a great athlete, but he's surprising the heck out of everybody.
1: Aiden needs to come back and teach those guys that spin move. Was one hell of a spin move he used the other day against
0: the Pro Bowler.
1: That was
0: that's
1: the Pro Bowler. That was so sweet. Oh, man, that was sweet.
2: He has perfected it. But, you know, it took Aiden time to get there, too. I mean, you think about it, if he doesn't break his ankle in 2020 against Indiana, he doesn't have that next year at Michigan.
0: That's
2: and that, that helped him a lot.
0: Yes.
2: I mean, it certainly helped him in his draft profile and being a Heisman runner-up, but you know I think that I'm not ready to say that John Henry Daly is there, but that's their bar. You know, they're looking at Aiden and you know this like Dom Nichols. I just thought he was I thought his presence was felt, and he's a guy who I think has waited his turn, and he just talking to him last week, I mean he's really zeroed in. He's got quarterbacks he is really looking forward to facing, and that reminded me a little bit of oh my goodness, why am I blanking right now, Chase Winovich, you know, talking about you know when they were talking about knocking out quarterbacks, and that's sort of that vibe. And that's a good thing to have from that position.
0: Michigan's becoming the edge rusher.
2: Yeah, it is.
0: Yeah.
2: Go ahead. For sure.
1: What about the tight end position? Because I know at one time, that's kind of missing right now, isn't it?
0: I don't think it's missing because they don't really feature it. They don't feature the tight end as much as
2: No.
0: Go ahead.
2: But still, I mean, you'd think they would have some. It just doesn't look like they have.
0: I agree with you.
2: Anyone at that spot right now?
0: Right. Where's Marshall at? Marshall's supposed to be.
2: I don't know. I mean, it's a little. I think because we're so used to seeing the tight end being such an integral part, and we're not seeing it, so it's a little head scratching in that sense. But, I mean, I think that. You know, they've got this, the Rhino package. And, you know, they're not using a tight end there either, typically. So it's just sort of a non-existent, but it feels like it's almost extinct here.
0: So does Coach Whittingham know about Michigan tight ends, how valuable they were to us and everything? I'm asking. I mean, it's a tradition. Yeah. Michigan tight ends are like a Michigan tradition sometimes.
1: Yeah.
2: I mean, it became that way. I mean, you think about Jake Budd, but you can go back. I mean, there were some great tight ends before Jake Budd and Colston Loveland. And, you know, I don't know. I don't think it's not – I don't think he's going to frame his offense about what Michigan was the last decade or whatever.
0: Yeah. With
2: the
0: tight end. I get it. But you're able to recruit. They said this, not me. I didn't say this. I heard this from coming out of their mouth. We're able to recruit a lot of great players around us.
2: Mm-hmm.
0: And so you could get a great tight end if you want one. But
2: that Oklahoma tight end last week, that guy was impressive.
0: Yes, he was incredible.
2: He was impressive. Why not have somebody like him?
0: Right. I'm glad they didn't go back to him as much as I thought they would go to him. I was surprised. But look, he was a good tight end. Look,
2: He was really good. But, you know, I just think the key going in on against UTEP is they have got to get the run game going. I mean, to me, that's really the bottom line. Not saying Bryce is a finished product by any means.
0: No.
2: I mean, he certainly needs to keep
0: polishing
2: his game.
0: You got the engine going with him now. Now you got to get the other guys their engine going too. Yes. I get what you're saying, and maybe you want to work on that short passing game. You know, a little bit more. I mean, from a defensive standpoint, they can work. See, get some guys in that they want to get in. They haven't gotten in. You know.
2: I do wonder.
0: Two games.
2: I mean, is the conversation going to be? Remember, JJ McCarthy, his first year. When are they going to throw the deep ball? When are they going to throw the deep ball? They're not connecting on that. I mean, at some point, they have to get more vertical. And, you know, I don't think right now that should be the game plan until Bryce feels more comfortable. I mean, I think she's, you know, just throw, you know, whatever, 7 yards and let J.J. Buchanan or Andrew Marsh take off. I mean, that's how I see it. But I mean, to me, key is absolutely not just because of the weather. Even if it was going to be sunny and beautiful, my thought was they have to just run the ball.
0: Once great man always told the Michigan football players that the gods tell us what to do, and we do it. So we run tomorrow and we run the next day. That's the great Bo Schembechler. I'm just saying, if it's going to rain, you might as well do what the gods want you to do, right?
2: That's true. That is true. I mean, I just, the last really bad rain game that I remember, and I know there was another, but that Utah game, I forget what year that was. That was brutal.
0: It was.
2: So just no lightning strikes. Rain all at once.
0: Angelique, really appreciate you coming on, being a part of the M Zone. As always, we really appreciate you, and as do the listeners. They love you.
2: Oh, sure.
1: My home girl!
0: As does Big
2: game?
0: Sweet. Yeah, you too.
2: I know that. I mean, that's a mutual.
1: That's right. Don't forget that.
2: It's something you can't understand, not being from Southwest Ohio.
0: You're right,
2: sorry.
0: You're right.
2: You're not in the club.
0: You know what?
2: You're not in this club.
0: Put that in your bowl.
1: All right.
2: All right. Be good. Enjoy the Lions game.
0: That's Angelique Chigalis from the Detroit News. We're going to go to a break. We got Zach Shaw from 24/7 Sports as well as CBS Sports coming on the other side. 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

0: Welcome back to the M Zone. It's Jamie Morris, and we got my on the other side of the glass, and we got Big Sweet on the right there.
1: Yeah.
0: In Monroe, and joining us is Zach Shaw, the professor himself, Zach Shaw from 24/7 Sports, as well as CBS Sports. Hey, Zach, that was a bounce back game, huh?
2: Yeah. I mean, it's kind of funny because it looks very similar to the first game, but obviously just against a much tougher opponent. But yeah, lots to like. I think the physicality across the board is probably the thing to like the most. I mean, I'm sure Oklahoma feels the same way about Michigan, but whenever these two teams are playing, whether it's against each other or against other teams, you know they're going to bring some physicality. And I thought Michigan matched up really well physically. I think that was maybe a minor concern going in, just because they weren't really running the ball super effectively against Western Michigan. But guys, they ran for 152 yards.

0: En garde!
1: U.S. Olympians do it, and so does your college-bound neighbor Jane. 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
2: Some end arounds, and then I think Bryce Underwood did a nice job of even, you know, obviously he did a nice job of running, and he had the big touchdown run, but even when he wasn't running, he would bait the linebackers. You know, it's always that decision point where, okay, this quarterback's moving, he's out of the pocket, he might take off. All right, I'm going to leave my man, and then he's going to throw to the guy. So that's a very good formula for success in college football. And I thought they did a nice job understanding that they weren't just going to mow down Oklahoma. You know, the game plan wasn't, we're going to do exactly what they want us to do. It was very tactful, where you can still be physical, but you can be strategic with it. And you're not just ramming your head against a wall for 3 hours. You know, you're actually trying to be creative in the run game, be creative with, you know, how you're giving guys the ball. And then, in the pass game, I know the numbers don't look pretty, but I thought they were pretty efficient there. Nice to see Xavion Huyter get involved catching passes. I mean, that's a good way to, you know, catch Oklahoma off guard and then also utilize your five-star talent. Get the ball in his hands with a little bit of space. And then defense, I mean, I could go on for an hour about how good the defense looked. I thought that, the perimeter coverage really jumped out the most to me. I thought Jair Hill, Zeke Berry, Smith Snowden, and Shamari Earls did a fantastic job as in coverage, kind of securing the perimeter. And guys, here's a stat. I know you guys like the stats. The cornerbacks were targeted 13 times on Saturday. They allowed 4 receptions and I believe 23 receiving yards. That's elite. Wow. I mean, that's best in the country type stats. I mean, obviously they got a long season. I'm not trying to say they've made it, but they had a fantastic game. And then I thought the pass rush did a nice job, too. I mean, John Henry Daly got a sack. Nate Marshall got a sack. Dominic Nichols, he didn't get a sack, but it seemed like he was a step away several times. You know, he had that overturn.
3: He made it ongoing that he was always back there doing something, you know, scaring him, moving the quarterback. I mean, wow.
2: Yeah, they've got a great trio there. I'm sure over the next couple weeks, they'll try to add a fourth so they can do a true two-on, two-off rotation. But those three are looking really good. And then I thought the linebackers did well, too. I think Troy Bowles has been one of the
3: – Talk about the linebackers, because we thought that would be the weak point. But, you know, it's working out that – I mean, they're doing really well.
2: They are, especially against the run. I'm sure the next step will be how do you handle coverage? You know, can you sneak in and get a sack or two, against certain quarterbacks. But in terms of stopping the run, in terms of tackling efficiently, yeah, I think Troy Bowles has been maybe the surprise, maybe not, because he did make some nice plays last year. I think people don't realize he had 29 tackles last year, only one missed tackle. I mean, he wasn't a starter, but he was effective when he was out there. But no, he's been fantastic. He leads, I think he's second in the Big Ten in tackles right now. With 21, led Michigan both games. And then I think Nathaniel Staehling has been kind of right there. I mean, they've been a really nice duo where, you know, they're efficient in tackling. They seem to know where the ball is really well, or know where the ball's going, I should say. And I always say that can, if you don't have five-star speed, that can save you a couple steps, you know, taking those first couple steps in the right direction, knowing the angles to take, you know, knowing where the ball is going to go and how to get there. So, yeah, I think, I said before the season that the biggest thing the linebackers needed to do was stop the run and be effective tacklers. And so far they're doing that. You know, I think now it's depth, it's consistency, and I think then the next step would be some of those havoc plays like the interceptions or the sacks or the stuff the casual fan might see. But for what I thought this room should be doing or what they should be aiming for, so far they've been – really, probably the pleasant surprise of the team. You know, they haven't looked like a concern at all.
3: Right. I mean, look. I mean, the defense is becoming well rounded. There's other things the penalties, personal foul penalties, and different things like that. We can do more without those, but when they're playing on the field, they're doing their job, right?
2: Yeah. I think, you know, with the penalties, I think you guys could both speak to it more. I mean, there's different kinds of penalties in football. Some of them are just a part of the game, right? If you get beat by a wide receiver,

0: Yeah, maybe you do a grab just to hope that the ref doesn't call it, or holding as an offensive lineman. I mean, there's, you know, some of that's just like the cost of doing business and playing high level football. But these between the ear penalties have got to be driving these coaches nuts, because, you know, I think they, even at the high school level, you know, no one's coaching you to make some of these mistakes. And so, yeah, I think, you know, the formation penalties, I think the holding on in run blocking, you know, if the guy carrying the ball is past you, let go, you know, you know, you think that D lineman's going to track Savion Hyder down? I don't think so. So yeah, it's, you know, or the obviously the disciplinary penalties too. You know, I know Jair Hill was getting, you know, I think Chris Bracey took a cheap shot. So he was standing up for his teammate, but you also have Oklahoma backed up at the one. You know, if you don't, I know you want to get, you know, retribution for the cheap shot that Satania did, but you also gave him 15 free yards and got them out of their own end zone. So, yeah, I think the penalties, I mean, it's the special teams ones too. I think the part that, you know, if you commit a lot, there's good teams that commit a lot of penalties, but you really got to avoid the between the ears penalties. You know, the ones that aren't helping you as a team, that aren't accidental, that are kind of they're more preventable, I guess, is what I'm trying to say. So, mm-hmm. Yeah, I think that's the next step. I think that's, I mean, Michigan, they have a lot of returning guys. They are still a young team. So this coaching staff and the senior leaders, I'm sure that's a point of emphasis this week is, you know, let's stick to assignment football. You know, some penalties are okay, but you want to avoid the preventable ones, or the ones that don't even help you that much as a team. I mean, how many big-time plays did they have wiped out due to a legal formation or a holding penalty where it's like, man, even if they'd not done that penalty, they still would have gained 15 yards. So, yeah, I think that's the next step. But, Jamie, so your question about the defense, yeah, this has been a fantastic start for the defense. And even the Western game, you know, they did everything they had to do. They've allowed one touchdown through eight quarters. They've held both opponents to under 300 yards. Mm-hmm. And you've seen sacks. You've seen passes contested. You've seen, I think Oklahoma forced a few missed tackles. So maybe that's some, in addition to penalties, that might be something to improve upon. But I thought the group tackling was really good. You know, if the running back makes one guy miss, but then there's three guys behind that guy, it doesn't matter that much. You know, he was going down in that group anyways. So, yeah, I think the defense has been really good. And I think, you know, thinking about this week in UTEP, I think introducing some depth would be maybe another next step for this defense, because it's great to have three edges you like, three D tackles you like, a couple linebackers you like, three safeties you like. But you know, you do, it's a long season. You know, he would like to be able to have guys who maybe there's an injury or maybe there's a ejection or something. You're on the road. You don't want someone coming out there and that's their first time really playing meaningful snaps this season. So I think this week should be about discipline with the penalties, tackling efficiently, and then working in that depth, in my opinion.
1: Well, when it comes to the offensive line, the old adage is it's not holding until you get caught.
0: Exactly.
2: Well, I don't think we're doing enough holding, Zach. Look, the offensive line is not getting. I mean, I heard Coach Whittingham, and I don't see it. Maybe Jim Harbaugh overdid it, but there's got to be a happy medium. That's what I'm saying to you. I mean, we gotta run the ball, and I get it. You gotta get the quarterback comfortable in the offense. I get that, but once the quarterback gets comfortable in the offense, and he got comfortable, I thought we gotta run the ball. We gotta get the ball not east and west. We gotta get north and south. You know what I'm saying? We gotta pound the rock. And I get it, Jordan Marsh. I think he got a little banged up with the ankle and everything like that, and. You know, maybe they're going through something, but we've really, especially maybe this week because it's supposed to, you know, the weather's supposed to be inclement, you know? Maybe we are going to run the ball, you know, because it's supposed to rain a little bit for this game.
0: Yeah, to your original point, the next Michigan team that is great that doesn't run the football well will be the first one. Every great Michigan team has been able to run the ball effectively. So, yeah, I mean, I'm curious to see how that develops. I know the O-line's going to build chemistry. They're going to build that cohesion. They're also going to face defenses. I mean, if we're going with on paper, Oklahoma is the best run defense they'll face all season. Just what they did last year, the players they returned. Mm-hmm. So to some degree, you know, if they played a Minnesota or a Washington or, you know, just like kind of a maybe more medium Big Ten team, for all we know, they could have actually ran a lot more effectively. But so anyway, but yeah, they also need to get better, though. They need to get these running backs into a rhythm. I think this week will be interesting because you mentioned the rain, and I think there is some value in, especially with Hyder, but Hyder and Marshall, I mean, they have less than 100 combined rushing yards so far. So I think getting them into a rhythm and getting them comfortable to where they can go into next week with against Iowa and say, okay, time to rip, time to go. That would be valuable. I am curious how Michigan does the playbook because I don't know how much you guys talk about recruiting or follow recruiting, but they are hosting their top two 2028 quarterback prospects this weekend. And I think, you know, our team over at 24/7 Sports, there's some hypothesis that they are bringing the two quarterbacks when Michigan's playing their on paper easiest opponent because they want to use this chance to show, hey, we can throw the ball. Hey, we, you know, obviously we'll run against some of these Big Ten teams and we have to win the game, but we can air it out here. This is the vision. So don't know if that'll work out with the rain because I'm with you. I'm kind of like, hey, if it's raining, like, and you're playing UTEP, let's, you know, run the ball, go up a couple touchdowns and then get out of there. But there might be a recruiting side of it where they might want to show that they can throw the ball too. So, but you're absolutely right, Jamie. If that's the one bummer so far this season, it's that they both games they just really weren't able to run the ball. And again, Oklahoma might be the best run defense in the country, but you still, if you're Michigan at the end of the season, you're going to have to win a few games with your run game.
2: Yeah, for me, I get it. And recruiting comes into it. Everybody, I mean, you can look at your schedule and say, okay, when should we bring the recruits? And I get it. But eventually you gotta settle in and say, okay, we gotta win this season first, you know, and this is the game that I think we can win. And with the weather coming in, and who knows when it gets here, but when it gets here, it looks like it's gonna be a running kind of weather. You know what I'm saying?
0: Definitely. Definitely. You know, if I were calling the show, I'd say, you know, run for a couple hundred yards. Don't need to cover the 38-point spread. That's not your job. You know, when it's raining, just avoid the turnovers, avoid the tension, and try to empty your bench if you can, you know, in the third, fourth quarter. So, yeah, if it were me, I'd say this is a great chance to get Marshall and Hyder into a rhythm. It's a great chance to build some confidence for the O-line because, you know, obviously this week, I think we all expect Michigan to win, but next week a ranked team is going to come to town, and Iowa also pretty good at stopping the run. So you're going to have to bring your A game as a run defense if you want to be able to get things to end September with a 4-0 record. I mean, I think Michigan at its best will beat Iowa, obviously, but I think there's something to be said, and Jamie, you could speak to this way more than me, but some running backs really thrive with getting into a rhythm a little bit, getting a little bit of confidence, getting, you know, a little bit of that that mojo back heading into Big Ten play.
2: Without a doubt. I mean, that's what we did. I mean, we that's why it's off tackle right and off tackle left. When I played two, why do you think they called it, you know, three downs and 5 yards?
0: Yeah, right?
2: I mean, I get it, Zach, but you've got to establish some stuff because this is how the Big Ten is. And as the weather changes, which it's doing, that's because that's what it does in the Midwest and around here. So you take advantage of the opportunity. And I get it. You can throw the ball and display it, but I don't see you throwing deep as much as you want to when you have weather, incoming weather that's being predicted right now.
0: Yeah. No, I'm with you. With you all the way. Yeah, especially if it's raining, but even if it's not raining that much, yeah, you gotta, I mean, this is who you are. Are you gonna win? Are you gonna contend for a Big Ten title throwing the ball? I don't think so. I mean Michigan, maybe they could, but I think from what we know about this team and how they're recruited and how Michigan has always been good in Big Ten play, Yeah, you got to establish a run game. That's got to be something that opponents are afraid of when they're doing the scouting report. They're afraid of getting run over. Yeah, you got to make that known. Got to play to your identity a little bit. So I think you and I are in total agreement on that.
2: No, we're in agreement. I get it, and that's the perfect thing. So your big time players for the past for Oklahoma. I'm thinking Daly's one of them. Nichols is one of them. From an offensive standpoint, is J.J. Buchanan one of them?
0: Against Oklahoma, he had a couple nice plays. I actually thought, you know, for all the heat on him, I thought Bryce did a nice job. I mean, that's a big moment. Obviously, I'm sure he'll say he's avoiding social media and he's not reading anything, but I find that a little hard to believe. I feel like quarterbacks are always aware of what the narrative is and what
2: he
0: said about that.
2: Are you kidding me?
0: So, but you know, whether he was paying attention or not, there was a lot of people opining about him. There's a lot of pressure being put on him. A lot of people saying things about him, and I thought he stepped up. I mean, you know, there were a couple mistakes. I'm sure there's a few plays he wants back, but. I thought he didn't. He got a game ball for me because I thought he had almost, I think, 199 yards of offense. He had the big the touchdown run. You know, I thought he did a nice job managing the offense. I know he put one ball on the ground, but didn't lose it. But other than that, I mean, I felt like he did a nice job, and I feel like his passing stats don't tell the story of how effective he was there because there were a couple. There were a couple drops. There was that one play right by the sideline where Buchanan maybe got his toe down. I thought he might have, but then there was like a pass interference. So, you know, really, if you're thinking about throws being on target, I thought he was much better this week than the previous week. And then, I thought his effectiveness as a runner, you know, it seemed like he, better than last year, it seemed like he had a good sense of when to push for those extra yards, when to try to break a tackle and when not to, because that's obviously, you know, there's a lot riding on him. You know, they want him to be a physical and aggressive, but they don't want him getting hurt. So there's a little bit of a balancing act there. So, no, I thought he did a nice job. I think, yeah, on defense, Jair Hill, obviously the big-time interception. I think the whole cornerback room did really nice. And then, yeah, you mentioned Daly. I think Troy Bowles, Dom Nichols get him. And then how about that punter? Guys, Cam Brown, the UNLV transfer, seven punts, 296 yards, and that's not even telling the full story. The story is the pins. He had six pins inside Oklahoma's 15-yard line on seven punts. I mean, it was an exceptional performance. Two pins inside the one. And, guys, here's another stat for you. Michigan's starting field position on Saturday was its own 30-yard line. Oklahoma's was its own 18-yard line. I mean, that's a 12-yard difference in average starting field position. That's a big deal. I mean, the way those two offenses were moving, that's like three or four plays.
2: No, you're right. That's a huge deal. That's pretty impressive.
0: Yeah. Yeah, Cam Brown leads the country in inside 20 pins. He has eight of them already. So I don't think Michigan wants to use him as much as they have been using him. I think they'd like him a punt less. But at the same time,
2: he gets us out of bad situations.
0: Yeah. Whether it's flipping the field or doing an inside 20 pin, it seems like he's been really accurate. And honestly, for you know, as someone who watched a lot more of his film than I expected to this summer, you know, just previewing him and the season, his hang time's improved. You know, he's an Aussie style punter, so. You know, a lot of them are very line drive kind of, you know, you might see more punt returns, but he's done a nice job getting it in the air and giving his gunners time to get down there. So I know it might seem kind of silly, but he's been one of their best players so far this season. And on Saturday, he definitely made a big difference.
2: Well, hail to him. I mean, look, we need a great punter right now. We need as many great players as we can get, you know, right now. We're not totally organized yet, you know. We're not cooking. We're not cooking as a kitchen would cook, you know. We're not doing some of the things that we want to do.
0: Yeah, a lot of new coordinators. I mean, pretty much an entirely new coaching staff outside Tony Alford.
2: You're
0: so.
2: Right. I mean, they're all brand new coaches and everything like that. I get it. I'm not criticizing the coaching staff. I'm saying they're doing a great job. I see it. And I'm waiting to see this weekend what they do to the offense. What will they push? What button gets pushed, you know? Is it the passing game? Is it the running with, you know, a little bit of both? You know, I'm just waiting for it.
0: Yeah. And I'll tell you what, I mean, for a team that will tell you themselves, they still have a lot to sort out, lot to work on, lot to build upon. A lot easier to build upon that stuff at 2-0. I mean, they're two close wins already. And, you know, obviously, one, they didn't want to be close. The other one, they kind of expected to. But, you know, to be 2-0 and probably 3-0, just from what we've seen from UTEP heading into Big Ten play, yeah, that's a much better spot than, you know, if they'd lost one or two so far.
2: No, you're right. That look, it's better to be 2-0 than 1-1 or 0-2. I mean, yeah, it's it's better because the guys are going to listen to the coaches and they understand what the coaches want. So you're not getting browbeat and everything like that. So yeah, I agree with you, Zach. It's always good to be 2-0. I mean, that being said, I mean, look, I got your best players. I got everything. So, look, we are going to give me a question of the day, Zach. What would be your question of the day?
0: All right. Here's one I'm writing about right now. So you'll see my answers over at Michigan.247sports.com. But what player who's not a starter do you want to see more of this weekend? Which player Yeah, maybe a backup. I mean, it could be someone we all know, like Savion Hyder, but it could be, you know, maybe a guy on defense, like an Alistair Vallejo or a Carter Meadows, or, you know, some of these other guys. Like, who do you want to see more of?
2: You just said mine, too. So, for defense, I want to see Carter Mayo. On offense, it's a Hyder. I mean, I got to see him. I want to see him.
0: Yeah.
2: I got to see him. He's had little starts and stops, but I want to see the young man run and run the daylight. You know what I'm saying? Something like that.
0: Yeah. I think it'd be good for him as a true freshman to, you know, build a little mojo.
2: Right.
0: I think I would say Andrew Marsh. I feel like he's someone that, like, if Michigan had perfect weather and could control more of those variables, I would be going into this game saying, let's get Andrew Marsh a few catches because I think he has 5 for 28 yards so far. But there's lots of backups. I mean, basically the entire tight end room, I think you could argue, has more to show. So, yeah, offense and defense, whether it's depth or guys in the rotation, yeah, who's someone you want to see more of this weekend?
2: That's a great question. All right, we're going to use that, Zach. Hey, thanks for coming on, and we'll check with you next week.
0: Yep, sounds like a plan. Thanks for having me on, guys.
2: That's Zach Shaw from 247 Sports as well as CBS Sports. We're going to go to a break. Question of the day. What player, whether it's a starter or a backup, do you want to see more of on the field? Offense or defense? On the other side, you're listening to the M Zone on the Big 1050.
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4: 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There's a new MVP contender in the NFL, according to the odds makers. Bears quarterback Caleb Williams has jumped all the way up to second in odds to 6-1, just behind Josh Allen and in front of Lamar Jackson. Caleb Williams and the Bears racked up 59 points against the Panthers on Sunday. Josh Allen and the Bills face the Lions and open their new stadium in Buffalo tonight. I'm Adam Abdallah.
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0: Welcome back to the M Zone, Jamie Morris. Me. On the other side, I'm sorry. That's my fault. And Larry Lee sitting there contemplating. Larry, what player was your question of the day?
1: I got two, and they're obvious. The young phenom Hyder. Everybody wants to see, you know, what he's going to be like. But
0: right.
1: Didn't I see a whole lot more from Marsh last year? What's the name to Marsh last year? Where did that go? Why we aren't seeing that kind of connection?
0: Yeah, that's true too. I get that. I want to see more of Hyder. I told you Hyder. My defensive guy, it's probably the linebackers. The linebackers
1: in general,
0: in general, the linebackers are playing excellent right now. So right. I'm trying to figure out Troy Bowles is the one that's really standing out because he's a tackling machine right now, you know?
1: Yeah.
0: His daddy taught him well, I guess.
1: Todd was your teammate, right?
0: Todd was trying to sell me his 23 jersey, remember?
1: As a linebacker, he wanted to wear 23?
0: No, Todd was not he was a safety.
1: That's right, he was a safety.
0: Todd was a safety.
1: That's right,
0: Troy probably got his jeans from his mama.
1: Okay.
0: You got no bad genes. I mean, that ain't bad. I'm just saying. That's just what
1: tried
0: it is.
1: Trying to sell you 23, huh?
0: Yeah, trying to sell that to me. He wouldn't give it to me, but he's selling it to me.
1: I bet the number is a lot different now from then.
0: Well, I bet it's more than that. What he said. I'm like, hey, I can make my own number. I ain't worried about
1: you can keep it, bro.
0: Yeah. So I think Hyder would be the good one. Marshall, the tight end, Zach Marshall. I want to see him too.
1: He
0: needs to get involved into the game too. Haven't seen him either. So those are the guys that I'm thinking. So 734-988-1050, 734-988-1050. Give us a call if you'd like to join in our conversation. Hey, Mustafa.
2: Hey, man, Jerry, how you doing, man?
0: I'm good. How about you, man?
2: Hey, Larry, how are you, sir?
1: I'm good, Mustafa. What's up, brother?
2: It's all right. Larry, I was at the game Saturday, my man. And I'm telling you, Larry, I told Jamie, and I was like, we're not winning this game. Because when I saw Oklahoma came off the bus... Only two teams that look like that when they come to Michigan. Two teams, Ohio State and Oklahoma the other day. Larry, they look like NFL players, I'm telling you. Top to bottom.
1: Right, getting off the bus. But, you know, that's an old saying we used to say in the
0: NFL. Look like Tarzan, play like Jane.
1: But you remember that old saying we used to say, Jamie? They look good getting off the bus.
0: Yeah. Look at them. They look good.
2: And you know, actually... That's what Jimmy told me. He said, Mustafa, they may look good, but they're going to play us too. So, yeah, but man, these are good-looking players, man. They very well put together. And I was very pleased to see that Michigan was able to put those big bodies in space, make them run and whatever. So, but anyway, Jimmy, I got one player on defense, and I have – a complete, like a total position group I want to see.
0: Okay.
2: And this is the player on defense, the guy who made who closed the game out, Nate Marshall.
0: Okay, yeah.
2: I mean, Dom Nichols and the Vanilla Gorilla, they all look all right. But I tell you what, man, that guy, man, that Nate Marshall, man, I saw him up close. I mean, he's a physical specimen. That bull rush that he did to get to the quarterback, to close the game out, I mean, it was a very physical play. So he got the upside on all of them. He might not be seeing a lot of playing time, though. You know, him and Coach did not see eye to eye early on. Coach said that. But, man, he's a physical specimen. The other position that I want to see do well, that's Michigan tradition. And my biggest fear is we may lose that, the tight ends. Michigan is tight end you. Like, that's a position we can recruit very well because our track records show that we use them and we use them well. And we put them to the NFL. It seemed like to me this coaching staff, they rather use offensive linemen to do that job than use tight ends. You see what I'm saying here, Jamie?
0: Mm-hmm.
2: Because they're using that guy, whatever, the lineman Beagle, I think that's his name, I'm not butchering it, more that they are more willing to use the extra lineman than use them tight ends.
0: Yeah, you're right. And, they like that.
2: Yeah, and if you lose Marshall, because if he doesn't play Zach Marshall this year, I mean, he's going to get out of here. And that will be the decline of Michigan being the preferred destination for those kind of players. I don't know why. They just don't want to use them. My other point, Jamie, that I want you and Larry to tell me what you think. To me, when you're talking about tradition, it's not just a word that you use, tradition. No, it's a way of life. And way of life here in Michigan, since I began to watch Michigan, when you have third down and two in plus territory, it used to be the other team knows that Michigan is going to go north-south. They have two plays to get that 2 yards. This Jason Beck guy, whatever he's doing, those jet sweeps, east-west, that's soft. That's not who we are, man. And that's the biggest problem, though. I mean, a guy like my man who's been here the last 30 or so years, the running back coach, Fred Jackson, I mean, he should have told them guys, I mean, y'all from out west, in the Mountain West, Pac-12, whatever y'all from, but here, that's what we do in these situations. We're going to line up. And we're going to use our two last downs to get these couple yards. That's one thing is killing me right now, and I don't like it.
0: Mm-hmm.
2: I don't know why they're using it. And he using a jet sweep with a heavy guy. I mean, the running back, number 23, he's a heavy dude. He's more between the tackles runner than trying to go to the outside. I mean, I know they know what they're doing. Probably they're working on something. I don't know.
0: Mm-hmm. Right.
2: But that's just soft, man. It seems soft for Michigan football. Line up. I mean, you don't have Max Bredesen anymore. I understand that. But, man, it's a very soft way of playing football here in Michigan. What do you think?
0: Well, I think man, Mustafa. you still got to give these coaches a chance. They're getting to know these players. We've only played two games.
2: Right.
0: Let cream rises to the top. If these, like I said, from the offense standpoint, all right, we just found out what Bryce can do. Let's find out what everybody else can do. I mean, like, it's like Zach said. I mean, they kind of earmarked UTEP for throwing the ball. But you got to think again because it may just be raining. We may have some inclement weather, as they say.
2: Right. And, Bryce came around, he played a good game, but I hope the J.J. McCarthy situation at Minnesota will kind of open their eyes and a lot of these quarterbacks. Because that's a sad situation. I don't like it. It's just not right, not fair. But obviously, he wasn't ready when he went to the NFL. And I think to all these quarterbacks, you know, from these big time schools, you might want to do your 3 years, maybe a starter the last couple of years and head to the NFL. But you may not be ready. So I hope with Bryce and everybody else, stay the course. You know, get better, get well, work on your craft. And when you find ready to go, when you go, you can stay, you can understand, because that's a whole different level. But that was my NFL take, man. I mean, the JJ situation at Minnesota, man, is just, it's kind of breaks my heart. I'm shocked. I'm surprised that he got relegated now to the third stringer now. I didn't even know that until last weekend. I'm like, wow, that's what happened to this guy. Anyway, thanks for taking my call, man. I'll be at the game Saturday. I hope I see you. If I get a chance, I'll see you. And go Blue.
0: All right. I'll see you in the parking lot, man.
2: Yes, sir.
0: Now we can meet in the parking lot. You know, we meet each other in the parking lot, yell at each other.
2: I mean, you're too busy, man. I mean, you know everybody out right there, man.
0: Yeah.
2: But, you were too busy for me anyway.
0: That was good, though. I said, Mustafa, what you looking at?
2: See, I mean, that's you are the king of that area, man. Everybody knows you, Jamie. Everybody knows you.
1: Everybody knows Jamie. That's right.
2: That's right.
0: I was just
2: all right, guys. I'll talk to you.
0: All right. Thanks, Mustafa.
1: All right, Mustafa.
0: Dude, I was just tailgating with my nephew and my son.
1: What's up?
0: And
1: good eats going on?
0: No, we got some good food down there. We got food. It was up there. Right. We were having some bacon and egg sandwich.
1: Okay. All right. You ate bacon?
0: No. Don't get crazy. Don't get good. Mia, Lila, do you eat bacon?
3: Of course.
0: Okay. I'm just asking. See, she eats bacon. I didn't because it's not my thing. But my nephew, he was eating bacon, sausage, everything. I'm like, boy, what you doing? He was destroying them.
1: It looked like a good breakfast sandwich.
0: It was a nice little on the little biscuit. And they were fried. Yeah, they was making the egg on the grill. It was nice.
1: Oh, yeah, good stuff.
0: Yeah, they had the flat top going. I was like, hey.
1: Okay.
0: I said, I don't want none of that. I was like, you ain't gotta have pork on it, dude. We'll get you one. I'll get you an egg. Off, I went over it.
1: Is he vegan?
0: I don't know if he's vegan, but he loves his body. You know, he's a big bro. He's a big bro.
1: All right.
0: But, you know, he that's good. We need to go to going on break. Hey, Dennis in the OC. Let's get Dennis in here in the OC.
4: How's everybody doing?
0: We're doing good.
1: What's up,
0: good.
1: Dennis?
0: Dennis, what player outside of the starters would you like to see play?
1: Lose him?
4: Jamie, can you hear me?
0: I can hear you. Can you hear me?
4: I hear you now.
0: Okay.
4: It's great. Right. Hey, Larry, how's the band? Larry Lee and the Lima Beans. How's the band doing?
1: We're jamming, man. You know, we're starting to slow down a little bit. We're down to probably one gig a week now instead of two and three during the week. But band had a great summer, and, you know, we still got the holiday season coming up. All's well.
4: Well, that's great. I'm glad to hear that. So that's a good thing. So the question we're talking about, I guess what I heard is, which players do you want to see more of? So I guess there's that, and also then more out of guys that are playing now. But I think a big part of the situation, particularly with some of the offensive players and some of the play calling, seems like we haven't had that many possessions, right? Because maybe we're not converting third downs enough with the other teams, and both the first two games in the second half seemed like they had some long drives. And so perhaps what will happen is, as time goes on and this team continues on both sides of the ball, we'll get more possessions and we'll get to see more things from more players. And actually, on third and short, I don't mind some diversity there. You know, sure, we want to be able to run up the middle or off tackle, but also some play action, and we go outside occasionally. You keep guessing, too, right? So that's not such a bad thing. Wouldn't you agree, Jamie and Larry?
0: I agree with that. I totally agree.
4: Okay. So, guys that I was thinking of at first was, well, who do I want to see more of? One would be Carter Meadows on defense, just, you know, because he's
0: that.
4: One of our new.
0: I like that, too. I like that one, too.
4: Okay, thanks. And then on offense, I'll say Tommy Carr, because if we're seeing Tommy Carr, I'm thinking, oh, we're winning big. And so it'd be great to see him in there and you get a few snaps in this game so we can see some of that. So that wouldn't be too bad, right?
0: No, that wouldn't be bad. I like it.
4: Right. So and I think the way this is developing, again, everything, you know, in time, right, in the fullness of time. So, you know, we know Bryce has got tremendous potential, and he's showing the growth. And, you know, last year he didn't really get the coaching, evidently, from what people are saying that he needed to get. He's still a very young man, right? He just turned 19 a few weeks ago. And, right, so him and the new coaching staff, and so we're moving – the team's moving forward. There's a lot of talent there. Hopefully the offensive line situation is going to be okay with the – and the injuries won't hurt him too much. But the defense, I mean, again, like Coach said, they give up one touchdown in 8 quarters, and I don't care who you're playing. They played some pretty good competition. That's awfully good. So, and the special teams are looking better and better. So this, we have a lot of precedent in Michigan football history for teams that start off a little on the slow side for the first two or three games and then pick it up and then have it turned out to be a great season. And here we are. We are 2-0. Controls, particularly in the first game, you know, but so I think it'll.
0: You there, Dennis?
4: Of games?
0: Okay. Yeah.
4: The most unique ending of a game I've seen, and it took place here in the state of Michigan. And for those of my generation, they may recall this back in 1974. Ohio State was the number one team in the country. And they went to East Lansing to play Michigan State. I don't remember how State was doing, but I mean, Ohio State was obviously a pretty favorite. And what ended up happening is I think it was a low scoring game, like maybe 16-13 or something like that. And then late in the game, a player named Levi Jackson from Michigan State has an 88-yard touchdown run up the western sideline there, and the place is going crazy.
0: Okay.
4: Michigan State's last possession that they had, what Michigan State did, they had to punt, but the punt was, I thought the punter was roughed. I thought he had roughed the punter, but it wasn't called. So Michigan State does their punt, and then Ohio State gets a decent return. There's very little time left, but boom, boom, boom! Oh my gosh! The next thing you know, they're down there at the in scoring position, but they're running up, and the clock's running out. As I recall, back in '74. They didn't have, timeouts for when you got a first down. So it really helter-skelter trying to get the play going. And they run up. They hand up, I think, to Archie Griffin. He goes into the end zone, but they weren't set and properly. And the refs throw a penalty flag. This is the last play of the game. And so what he had scored except for this penalty. And the refs are talking. And they say, okay, here's what we're going to do. That's the last play. We're not going to run another play. But everybody go into the locker room, and we'll announce how it ended after we talk it over. So they went to the conference, and they probably called the conference headquarters, and so there they are. I mean it was over half an hour, as I recall, quite a long time. And they said, well, there was a penalty, so we can't allow the touchdown, and everybody went and showered and changed, and so there's not going to be another play. So the game's over. Michigan State wins. Woody Hayes goes ballistic, I think probably what they would do now is say, well, there's a penalty, so we got to replay the down 5 yards back from the six or whatever it would have been, you know. But that was the most unique. I'd never seen that before where they said, okay, no more plays, and we'll take a half an hour to 45 minutes or whatever it was to talk it over and figure out which way we're going, right? Have you guys ever seen anything like that?
0: No, not that was new to me.
4: Yeah, that was I've never seen anything like that before or after. But anyway, that was then, and now is now. And here we're getting ready for another great big Michigan Saturday afternoon out there in the hole that Yost dug, Chrysler paid for, Canham carpeted, Weidenbach resided, Parker renovated, Martin field turf, Brandon lit, and old Ward Manuel and Kyle Whittingham are filling every cotton pick in Maize and Blue Michigan home football Saturday with over 100,000 of the greatest fans in the history of college football. I can hardly wait. You can hardly wait. It's going to be another great big Michigan Saturday afternoon as those Wolverines fill the third of 12 graves they've got to fill in this regular season. As they're coming up with an emotional drive coming up from down under, just getting ready for another Maize and Blue Michigan championship football season. I can hardly wait. You can hardly wait. We're all seeing those Maize and Blue spots before our eyes, and on Saturday afternoon, once again, we'll hear and sing the greatest fight song ever written, the Michigan Victors. I'll keep up the great work, guys, because the M Zone with Jamie Morris, Larry Lee of Larry Lee and the Lima Beans and Mia, oh, that's the greatest program they've got right now going on the internet and on the radio here in the evening drive time. Onward and upward. Let's go blue and hail to the Victors, folks.
0: Well, that's the way to close it out. Thanks, Dennis. We got to go to a break. We come back. We finish the show the right way. 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

0: Welcome back to the M Zone, Jamie Morris. Mia on the other side of the neighborhood. And you got Larry Lee. Dick Sweet, we call him.
1: Yeah.
0: 734-988-1050. So, the Chiefs' new stadium won't be named Arrowhead. How about that?
2: That makes sense with the sign of the times.
0: Really?
2: Yeah.
0: Why would you call? So you're doing it away from, you're taking it away from the Native Americans? Is that what you're saying?
2: Yeah, I think it's a Native American scenario, which has been, you know, how about the team you played for? They're no longer.
0: Well, I get it. And look, I'm a Redskin. I got drafted by the Washington Redskins. I played for the Washington Redskins.
2: Right.
0: That's how we all do it. That's what we say. Okay.
2: Right.
0: So I'm just saying.
2: That's what I'm just saying. Sign of the times is causing this stuff, man.
0: But I mean, what are they gonna call the Kansas City team? Are you gonna call them the Kansas City team? You're gonna call them the Chiefs?
2: What about Florida State? You know, that's the biggest, you know.
0: They probably put it in their state law. They ain't changing the name of the Seminoles. The Seminoles love that. The Seminoles loved it. It keeps their name out in the public area.
2: They claim the Cleveland, now the Guardians, now it used to be the Indians.
0: Yeah, I got you. No, I get it.
2: You know, yeah.
0: I get it. Yeah. I remember all of that.
2: Remember all that, yeah.
0: I mean, sign Eastern Michigan changed themselves to the Eagles.
2: What were they before?
0: They were a Native American team.
2: Oh, were they?
0: I know
2: it was the Eagles.
0: Right. No.
2: Oh, okay. All right. Another one. Miami of Ohio, the Redskins.
0: They're not anymore. They're
2: the Red Hawks or something.
0: Red Hawks, yeah. Yes.
2: Yeah.
0: Anyway, 734-988-1050. What's up, Hadley?
3: Well, my gentlemen, it's good to hear from you again and have another great show, right, Jamie?
0: Well, we're trying to have a great show, Hadley. Entertain me, please. Tell me the two players that you want.
3: An offensive and defensive player you want to see.
0: I am going to entertain
3: you. You'll be so impressed. I like the receivers. We don't.

0: En garde!
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2: Shh. There's really
3: I heard
2: a little creature called a Chippewa, though. That's why. They don't want to tell them that they're Native Americans. They were trying to...
4: They're trying to skirt the issue.
2: Right, trying to skirt the issue. Come on, Hadley.
3: I had heard, though, that the Chippewas, when they, you know, when Central decided to name themselves that, they didn't mind. They embraced it. And that's why pretty much...
2: I don't think the Hurons mind.
3: No, you're right. They probably didn't mind, but, you know, people thought, well, this is going to come back to bite us. You know what? And so they just decided to go with a different name. And it's.
2: Yeah, I get it.
3: I mean,
2: I get it.
3: How long did it take you to, with your Washington team, to accept the new name, which you don't use?
2: I still don't. I call them the professional team in Washington. Washington professional team.
3: They were going to call themselves.
2: I utter sometimes Commanders. I do say Commanders every now and then, but really, they're the Redskins. They kept their colors.
3: Yeah, they were going to call themselves that, Jamie, the Washington professional team or something like that, weren't
2: right.
3: they?
2: Yeah, but the NFL made them call, they had the name, named them their name.
3: Yeah, they have a name.
2: Yes.
3: Yeah. I'm wondering how the people over in Cleveland are getting used to the Guardians.
2: Well, you know what a Guardian is, don't you?
3: It guards the house.
2: It guards the bridge. The bridge, the Guardians are over the bridge that crosses over into Cleveland. That's what a Guardian is.
3: Isn't it funny, though, when you see that name, Guardians, it's the Indian name is almost in it.
2: Okay.
3: G-U-A-R-D-I. Yeah, D-I-A-N-S.
4: You know, when I was in the XFL... That was my team, the Guardians. We were the Guardians in the XFL. So,
2: what was that? Orlando or
4: Orlando Guardians. Yeah.
2: Okay.
3: Well, they have plenty of bridges there. They're sweet, so I suppose they guarded those bridges too, right?
4: I guess so. Yeah. Yeah.
3: Well, anyway, we've got. Buchanan leading everybody now. In two games, he has 174 yards already, Jamie. That's pretty good.
2: That's good, but we need to see the rest of them too. They got
3: how many wide receivers? Do you know how many wide receivers we have?
2: Well, total. I know that we have at least 8 good ones. I was told we got 8 good ones, and I think we got 12 total.
3: Yeah, because only 5 have played so far.
2: Right.
3: But well, I want to see Marshall I'd like to see Hoffman step it up in Marshall and Hyder.
2: Yeah, me too.
3: I mean, JJ leads, he's killing everybody. Of course, he's probably played the most minutes. I would guess, right? He only has 8.
2: What was that? What was that Hail Mary? He grabbed a 46-yard bomb, didn't he?
3: Yeah. Well, that's why he's got 174 yards so far.
2: Right. That's why I said. That's why. Yeah, that's...
3: After only 8 receptions, and he's averaging 21 yards a catch.
2: Yeah.
3: Well, now, against UTEP, I expect them. Now, like you said, it depends on, how much rain you get and everything else. And I assume, Jamie, you'll be sitting up in the suites with the beautiful people and not fooling around with that damn rain.
2: I don't want to lie to you, Adley. You want me to say I'm going to be with the team. I'm going to be in the elements. I'm going to take the rain. I got my raincoat. I got everything. I'll have my raincoat because I got to walk over there, you know?
3: Why don't you do what JJ did a long time ago, go down and sit with the team?
2: I ain't doing all
3: Remember that? He told us that story?
2: Yeah.
3: He went down on the field and...

0: sat with the team.
1: Yeah.
0: Not even the player.
1: You can't do that nowadays, Hadley.
0: I know. It's unfortunate. But I was just going to touch on Danny. I'm jealous of Danny.
1: Why are you
0: Danny, I'm jealous of Danny because he's everywhere. I mean, every time he calls, oh, I'm here, oh, I'm there, I'm here, I'm there.
1: But he's celebrating with his wife, too, so don't forget that.
0: Yeah,
1: he's
0: I know.
1: Celebrating with the wife.
0: He didn't say how many years it's been, has he? Did he?
1: I did not. If he did, I didn't pay attention to that.
0: I didn't hear it. But anyway, Danny, if you're listening, I want to know, next time you come on, if you remember, I want to know if you've been to every state in this union, and do you have friends in every state in this union? The way he talks, Jamie, you think he does?
1: He probably does. He's a good man. I mean, he is a good man. I cannot.
0: You remember, Jamie? Do you remember the Where's Waldo shirts?
1: Yes.
2: Yeah.
0: I want to make a Where's Danny shirt.
1: That's funny.
0: Where's Danny? And just have a picture of him and show a outline of the United States with all the states in it. And you look at it and you have to guess to what state he's going to visit next. That'd be a big seller around here, I'll tell you what.
1: That Danny gets around. Y'all think I get around. Danny gets around.
0: Okay, Jamie.
1: You got pickup tomorrow, so don't forget.
0: Yeah, I know. We're gonna be ready for that. So no bottom line today.
1: No bottom line today. I'm sorry. He's working.
0: Yeah, I figured.
1: That police officer, police.
0: Yeah. Let him guard those roads of Washtenaw County.
1: Exactly. All right.
0: Exactly.
1: I'll talk to you later.
0: Gotta watch yourself right, there, Larry Lee. Don't let him get you.
2: I got you. Yes, sir.
0: All right, see ya.
1: 734-998-1050. Philly
3: E! Hey. What's up, boys?
2: What's up, Philly E?
1: What you got?
3: Hey, what's up? Let me see. Tight ends. Yeah. You got to consider this. Our last two top tight end prospects had decommitted. So that was probably – we lost Olish, who probably would have seen some serious time this year. And Matt Ludwig, we just lost last year. I don't know how much time he'd seen, but, I mean, we're playing this Bonner kid. So, I mean, who knows, right? I will say this, though. I think if we had an elite pass catcher, not the greatest blocking skills, he'd probably be in there. And if we had an elite blocker – but not the greatest pass catcher, I think he'd be in there. But right now, I guess we have neither of those descriptions in any of our tight ends on the roster right now. I'll be honest with you. I thought Marshall looked like he'd be fine for this year. But I don't know. Hey, it's different strokes for different coaches. It's a different coaching staff. So, I mean, that's where we are.
1: Yeah.
3: And in terms of the East-West thing that we were talking about, Al explained that, I guess, earlier in the week. He said because of Oklahoma's movement that, you know, one way to counteract that is to run a lot of East-West stuff. So that explains that. But I'm with you guys. I would like to see Mr. Marshall get more downhill, a lot more gap scheme runs. Let me see. What am I looking for? We have the defense. We have the special teams. We definitely need this running. Even before Bryce, guys, honestly, we need this running game going. Why? Because that's going to help our offense the most. It helps the quarterback find his way. I brought up a bunch of guys last week. It helped Cade in 21, Michael Taylor in 88, even Navarre in 01, especially 02, when he really grew up in 02. The running game just helps these guys grow. It really makes life a lot easier. And also, really, it's going to reflect progress of the offensive line. I mean, a lot of people are complaining that they're just not creating enough space. Maybe yes, maybe no. We're going to find out this week for sure. That's why I really want the running game to get cranking, because it's going to help our quarterback out. But again, it's also going to reflect RLL, how, you know, in their progress. Keep in mind now that 21 offensive line, Joe Moore Award, they always didn't look like the Joe Moore Award winners, especially earlier in the year. If you want to pick out a freaking game, 17-10 in Michigan Stadium against the, against Rutgers, you know, that you know. So, but you know what? It's a work in progress, and I'm hoping that this is the week we really get this thing going. So we got to get that running game going. And I got to say, the fact that Bryce established himself as a dual threat and a true running threat should help probably, you know, give our running backs a little more space to run this week. Now, between you and me, let's hope that the man doesn't have to run 18 times this week. I don't think he is. I think what Mateer did to us last year, because that was a must win for Oklahoma, and they ran his ass, is kind of the same thing that we did this year with Bryce. So we went tit for tat with that. And
1: hey,
3: both,
1: Philly,
3: what color
1: is UTEP?
3: They're blue and orange, aren't they?
1: You are right. I'm just checking. I was checking. You seem to be a know-it-all, so I'm like, I had to give him something.
3: Wait a second. I'm a teacher. What the hell's wrong with you? I got to know. I got to have answers, right?
2: I was going to say, where were you going with that?
1: I was just saying, what colors do they wear? What colors? They're blue and orange. He's right. They're orange. They're blue and orange.
3: Come on, man. They play in the Sun Bowl. Come on, man. You know, I know a little something, right? Which, by the way, looks really cool on TV, by the way, because you can kind of sit mountainside and see the game anyway. By the way, good for my man Dennis. I don't know if you guys ever seen the end of that Ohio State, Michigan State game. Everybody's breaking Blackbeard's balls at the end of the Texas game. Oh,
1: right.
3: He looks like Bobby Fischer, grandmaster frickin' chess player next to Woody. You cannot believe the play calling and the abysmal clock management at the end of that game that Woody Hayes pulled off. Now, I get it. It's a different era, but my Lord, if you watch it today, it is absolutely cringeworthy. You can dislike Ohio State and look at that and it's like, what the hell are they doing? What are they doing? It's a good thing they weren't firemen, because if they were, the whole freaking block would burn down, all right? Just, if you could ever see what happened in those last 2 minutes of that game, just give it a look-see. Anyway, enough of that. But, wow, like, cringeworthy. What was I going to say? Oh, Schlittler. You know Schlittler, right?
1: Yeah.
3: He's going to win the Cy Young, Jamie. Our boy's going to win the Cy Young this year. And I think the Yankees are looking really good.
1: I hope he wins. I do.
3: Yeah. Oh, and by the way, just to throw this in here, you had a dual quarterback in Cornelius Green. Now, I don't remember if they ran any pass plays, but you did have Cornelius Green. So, I mean, you could roll him out. And they did have two NFL guys, Brian Bashnagel and Leonard Willis, who played for my Vikings, right? And by the way, Brian Bashnagel came to one of my baseball games back in the early 80s. He must have been married to somebody in the Philadelphia area. It's a true story. Someone says, hey, you know who that guy is? He says, you ever hear of Brian Bashnagel? Of course, I knew who Brian Bashnagel was. Of course, these idiots that I went to school with had no idea who he was.
1: Of course, we all know who Brian Bashnagel was.
3: Well, I did. In 1982, I knew who the hell he was. But the kids I went to school with, I had no freaking clue.
1: I know you know Brian Bashnagel. I know you know that.
2: who was the two quarterbacks? It was Tony... they split time at Ohio State, the two quarterbacks.
3: Say that again?
1: Jackson and what's
2: who was the two quarterbacks that split time? Remember they would alternate the quarterbacks at
3: What you talking like the 97 team?
2: No, earlier. You back in the 70s, you just named one of them. Ohio State quarterback, they split the
3: Cornelius Green was the dual threat, the runner.
2: But he split time with another quarterback. They used to alternate.
1: Who could throw?
3: Can't think of his name.
2: I can't either. Cornelius Green and
3: wasn't that was it O'Hare? Not was that his name? O'Hare maybe.
2: No, I'll know it when I hear it. It was Cornelius.
3: Wasn't the Rod man. Gerald later?
1: Rod Gerald.
3: Yeah, but they were both like dual threat guys. You know what I mean?
2: Yeah.
1: Right.
2: Yeah.
3: Because usually Woody had like the athletic guy, and then like the
1: Woody wasn't afraid. I'm gonna tell you that
3: the statue that couldn't move, but he could at least throw the ball. You know what I mean?
2: Right.
3: Anyway,
1: wasn't afraid.
3: So. Anyway, I guess. Well, boys, guess what you're going to have to do? I got 5:57. You're going to have to close this show. Talk to y'all tomorrow. Go Blue.
1: Thanks, Philly. Appreciate that.
2: All right, Philly.
1: Philly, he knows what time it is, everything. It's really 5:58 to be exact.
2: He's trying to be a producer.
1: He's just trying to be a producer. You know how that is. Trying to get that in, we got to pick up Mama today, don't we, CJ? Me and CJ, we got to go to the airport. Yeah,
2: I'm going across the street to a neighbor's house, and we're going to watch the Lions game.
1: Lions.
2: I'm great, Papa.
1: Nila, are you going to watch the Lions game too? Yeah, I see that you're ready. Do you go to a family house or neighbors?
4: No, I'll probably just go to a local sports bar.
1: Oh, little bar? Okay. Yeah. All right.
2: I'm going to pop up a bunch of popcorn and take over to my neighbor's house.
1: Of course you are. We know you love popcorn.
2: I love popcorn.
1: You know, you can't chew it the way you do all the time. You got to be nice. When you chew popcorn, you bite the hell out of it.
2: I chew ice, I chew straws, and I eat popcorn. Those are my three bad habits.
1: Wow.
2: And I got good teeth, I think.
1: You do have to, you know, I mean, I'm not, don't take this personal, but a person your age, you got nice teeth.
2: That's because most of them are fake.
1: Yeah. Well, that's going to do it for the M Zone today. You've been listening to the M Zone on the big 1050.
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23: We all know that miserable feeling after eating a bad meal. Cramps, nausea. We tend to brush off food poisoning as a nuisance, but it may be a bigger deal than people realize. A new study by the World Health Organization estimates foodborne illnesses cause about 1.5 million deaths every year around the world. Now, the good news is a few simple habits in your own kitchen will go a long way. Cook your meat, obviously, poultry as well, eggs thoroughly. 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And here's one people often forget. Once food is cooked or cut, don't leave it sitting out. 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I'm Dr. Sanjay Gupta, helping you live a better life.
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34: 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I am Anthony Bellino. 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A thirsty Thursday, the 17th day of September, because it is a Thursday. It is time to welcome in our good friend Lee Sterling, ParamountSports.com. Here comes the walk-up music and all. Lee, my good man, how are you? We got Thursday Night Football on the docket this evening. What's going on, partner?
0: Boy, I might have lost one game on Saturday with Texas laying 1.5, but boy, wasn't it sweet to see those Ohio State fans absolutely meltdown.
34: Lee, the fans in the state of Ohio, I mean, think about that. You blow that kind of lead on Saturday night, and then you got to watch the Browns on Sunday. Are you kidding me? My buddies that are down there in Ohio, they are in shambles. They are a wreck right now, and I could not believe that comeback, especially with the way that Ohio State was moving the chains all game long, and then it just disappeared. How about Sark? You know what I mean? Going for it on fourth down. He wasn't playing not to lose or trying to keep it close. He was playing to win a football game. Hey, a lot of credit got to go to Texas and to Arch Manning. They finally won a big one.
0: Finally. Took them a long time. So every week seems like there's a great game. Now we got LSU Ole Miss. Miami will play Notre Dame early November, so it seems like at least every other week we've got a game of the year.
34: And we got a big marquee matchup with the Michigan State Spartans taking on the Notre Dame Fighting Irish. Notre Dame, massive favorites here. 29.5 points this game, broadcast, of course, here on 760 WJR, kicking off 7:30, televised over on NBC. The Fighting Irish 2-0, Michigan State 2-0. The Fighting Irish ranked number 3 in the country. Can Sparty keep it close?
0: I think that they can, well, at least under the point spread. So I just think under Fitzgerald, I just think that they're going to fight and they're not going to quit here. If they had one or two home run hitters, you know, guys that can catch a ball, break a tackle, and go the distance, they might be able to, you know, make it, you know, a single-digit game. In the end, I just think Notre Dame's going to wear them out. Better offense, defense, and special teams. But I think 29.5 is too much here. This is a season here for Michigan State. And Notre Dame, you know, if they have a bad quarter, can cost them the cover here. I think Notre Dame wins this game, something like 38-17, but I think Sparty hangs tight for a while.
34: Now, Michigan, 35.5 point favorites over UTEP at home. We're supposed to have some inclement weather. Look, Lee, I'm going to be honest with you. I'm not trying to stand out there in the rain for 4 hours, but that looks like that's what's going to happen. I would be surprised if this offense scores 35.5. Like, I'd like to see them score that many, but I don't know. They haven't really proven that to me based upon what we've seen in week one, even though they had a great bounce back week in week two, beating the Sooners. That was awesome. But I actually have to see them score that many points first, Lee. So I don't know if I'm real confident in them covering 35.5, especially with the weather.
0: You have a really good handle on this team. You know, they are going to have to use a safe game plan to be successful. Defense showed they're going to drive this team here. And run game, I mean, still a problem here beyond the legs of Bryce Underwood. So I expect Michigan to focus their attack on the ground here, especially with the weather. UTEP's defense, 107th in rushing yards per game allowed. And just think with Iowa up next for Michigan, 2-6 is a double-digit favorite. I haven't won in the game here, 38-14. UTEP's actually better than you think. You know, just everything went wrong in that first game against Oklahoma. I think you take the points here and hold your nose.
34: The Jets are at home, switching gears over to the National Football League, hosting the Packers on Sunday, 1 o'clock kickoff over on Fox. The Pack is 0-1, a dismal defeat on the road in Minnesota, in which Kyler Murray got knocked out of the game. No big deal. They got Carson Wentz there in Minnesota, so that's kind of crazy. And the New York Jets are 1-0. Lee, the Packers are favored by 3.5. Am I crazy for liking gangrene here in this game?
0: I like gangrene also here. Green Bay last week versus Minnesota, 419 to 239 yards edge in the game. And normally that equates to a score of something like 38 to to 17, but just didn't happen here. Jordan Love is a huge upgrade here in opposition compared to Cam Ward last week. Think about it. Look what happened when they had that big lead. Fourth quarter meltdown. So they had a turnover on downs, fumble, TD the next play, interception, turnover on downs. I just think here that Green Bay faced a Carson Wentz who, if they prepared for that guy, they would have beat him up here. Green Bay, they win and cover 30-20 over the Jets.
1: Now, a scary matchup here because we mentioned the Vikings beating the Packers. The Bears put up 59 points in week one. Now, Ben Johnson had all that crazy talk, Lee, early in the season about how, yeah, he wants to win a Super Bowl, but he wants more than that. And it's like, well, what could possibly be more than the Super Bowl? He wants to have the number one offense in NFL history. Well, they came out like they were shot out of a cannon. They put up 59 on Carolina. Sure, it's Carolina, but at the end of the day, it's still an NFL defense. Vikings, Bears. In week two, back-to-back divisional games here for the Minnesota Vikings. Bears favored by 5.5 at home.
0: I mean, he was Dan Campbell. I mean, at one point in the game, he goes for it on fourth down, his own 27-yard line, and fails and still wins by 22 points here. So Minnesota's defensive coordinator, Brian Flores, sent the house repeatedly against Packers quarterback Jordan Love. I think he's going to do the same here. And I just think that Carson Wentz, to me, in my mind, when I found out he was still 33, I mean, he's been hit and had so many concussions. Looks like he hasn't lost a step. He's lost like three steps here. So the Bears were also number three in rushing yards last season. I think if the Bears get the lead here, then Carson Wentz, he could represent the fastest takedown that we've seen in a long, long time here. I'm going with Chicago, 35-17.
1: Wow. Yeah, I mean, I can absolutely see that. Now, this line has been moving like crazy. I've seen it as far upwards of 5.5. It's the Bills tonight at home, christening their brand new stadium against the Detroit Lions, already without the projected starting center, Cade Mays, who's out for the first 2 months with a fractured wrist. Juice Scruggs listed on the injury report. They'll be without right tackle Blake Miller. He's got a knee. They'll be without left guard Christian Mahogany. He's got a hip. I got a brain right now, and it ain't looking good, Lee Sterling. I can tell you that much. DJ Reed with a foot injury, he's listed as questionable, and that's in a secondary that got torched by Tyler Shuck. I have nightmares over what took place a couple years ago when Josh Allen was inside Ford Field slinging that thing around. The two teams combined for almost 1,100 yards of total offense in a game that had, I think, like 90-some points scored. It was absolutely chaotic. What is going to happen later on this evening?
0: If they were missing one offensive lineman, I'd say, okay, they got a shot. Two, going to be iffy. Three, I just don't think you can do it against a team like this. I just think you're going to see the Bills. I just think they have so many advantages here. Also on offense against the Lions defense. Lions got lucky last week. I mean, that ball, I thought it could have gone either way when Goff's arm got hit. So that could have been a fumble return for a touchdown. That could have been the game, you know, the two-point conversion. So I think they're playing on thin margins now here. And Buffalo, I mean, the weapons, you talk about all their receivers. You talk about Cook. I mean, he's top three, top four multi-dimensional running back out there. So I just think without your safeties, maybe your top cover corner, who they had to cut, I like Buffalo here in a shootout, 35-27.
1: Yikes. Now, the game of the week, LSU against Ole Miss. LSU might be down there. Starting quarterback pops up on the injury report, but no real like clues or hints as to what exactly he did injure, so that's odd. They're taking on Ole Miss. It's the Lane Train revenge game. Everybody's excited about this, Lee Sterling.
0: If this game is half as good as the Texas-Ohio State game, we are going to get our money's worth here. 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And coming up on Saturday, my underdog shocker game of the year, a line where it's over 10 points. We're talking about a huge line. I think the team's going to maybe even win the game outright. Just one place, ParamountSports.com.
1: 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Lee, as always, my friend, appreciate the time, partner. Thank you.
0: You too, buddy.
1: There he goes. That is Lee Sterling. We're going to step aside. Dan just got word from Lomas. He says call him at 6:20. He must be at least a handful of wings deep at this point, getting ready for tonight's big-time Thursday Night Football matchup over on Amazon Prime. We'll step aside when we return. 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

0: The 30-year-old has asked for a trade. He's got five seasons left on the eight-year, $69.6 million contract that he signed back in 2023. The deal included a full no-trade clause, and he initially told the Red Wings that he would only accept a move to Florida, Minnesota, or Las Vegas. Now, he takes to the podium, and I'm just going to play the audio, and we'll talk about it afterwards. But here's what Dylan had to say.
1: What triggered the request for a trade?
2: I think there's a lot there. A lot of personal stuff and to be honest with you, I'm going to try and be honest with you guys today, and I'm not ready to go there yet. I understand that there's answers that fans and people that care about this organization around the world, want to know. But I'm really not ready to go there. And it's maybe something that.

Big 1050 WTKA, Ann Arbor, and 102.9 HD2, Ann Arbor, a Cumulus station.